0: Well, you know, it's, you can fool some of the people all of the time, but you can't all the people some of the time.
1: That's right.
0: How'd that go? Well, that's
2: you
0: close.
2: You fool some of the people all the time, but you can't fool accordion players.
0: Yeah, yeah. That's it. Thanks. Thanks, Harold. That brought me out of that. Say, Billy.
3: Yes, sir.
0: Got all the boys ready for a good old one here.
3: All right.
0: Called Snow Deer.

0: Yes, yes, yes. That snow deer?
1: Yeah.
0: That's snow D-E-E-R or snow D-E-A-R?
2: The last one.
0: Snow D-E-A-R?
1: It's like the kind that you shoot, I believe.
0: Well, that's D-E-E-R.
1: Yeah. Mm-hmm. Sometimes that's D-E-A-R.
0: Hey, I got a...

0: This is another brand new song we're going to do for you.
1: Well, did you think we had writer's block or something? I mean,
0: this one is so new, it's still wet. And, in fact, we finished it yesterday, about 30 minutes before the show, and then I forgot the words.

Don't put me out the street. You threw my best shark skin suit out the lawn, right on top of some dog waste.

0: This is quite a surprise, and I am back. Sometimes I do get just a little bit lost on the show as we go along through the day and evening hours on the old matinee. Certainly am glad to be back with you, though, and I think... is there any winner yet in that trivia quiz?
1: No winner.
0: Ah, well, guess we're going to have to add another quarter pound half-roasted Jipperson owl into the jackpot for this hour. Those are delicious, those owls, and you'll have one half an owl is about all I can eat at one time. Oh, yes, by the way, the correct answer to the little trivia quiz we were having for you today, we played a little game with you, because the correct answer is me. That's right. Back a long time ago, when I was a real young sprout out there in Hollywood, I got my start to contract player at Paranoid Pictures. And I used to do a lot of parts, well, some little parts, and before they let me go. And one of the pictures I was in was this very picture here. And so the answer is me, and you'll see me coming up on the screen real soon, because we're going to continue now with a thrilling conclusion. We are ready, aren't we?
1: Ben,
0: of
1: Ben.
0: Frame Me Pretty
1: Ben.
0: With Houston Bogus.
1: Jesus, Ben.
0: Right after this word.
2: You know, second half of life had better be the best. This is Henry David Thoreau. And I'm talking today with Pop Speedway. Pops, don't you think it's a little insane at your age to be playing Russian roulette?
3: It beats waiting for your social security check. And the odds in this game are better. I'm a winner 5 out of 6 times.
2: You know, the second half of life is all you've got. Well, before your number comes up, make sure it's an account number at Valley of the Shadow Federal Savings.

0: point doing it?
1: No, Mr. Junior, sir. But I wouldn't trust me. The heady reek of our cargo of illegal opium in the hold below, covered as it is by those dead magnolias, is seriously affecting my sense of direction.
0: I'll try to take a look myself. Hold us steady.
1: How do I do that, boss?
0: Stop moving your hands.
1: Oh, this navigating's really easy once you get a hold on it.
0: I see the light. It's red. Oh, now it's turning to yellow. There it is. It's green. That means they're sending that man out, Mr. Gomez, to check the stuff.
1: Good.
0: Get off the engine and weigh the anchor.
1: I can't weigh the anchor. I let the scales downstairs with the opium. I'm sorry.
0: Oh, no. Just go downstairs and slit open a few pods there today.
1: Oh, I love the smell of the slit pods. It's the smell of the magnolias.
0: Out.
1: That drives me
0: out.
1: I'm leaving. I left.
0: Ahoy, Gomez.
2: Ahoy.
0: Ahoy there. Cut your engine when you come close aboard.
2: I don't know how.
0: Cut that engine, Gomez.
2: Look out.
0: Look out, Gomez. Welcome aboard the Perfect Alibi, Mr. Gomez. We've never met, sir, but my name is Junior Starsucker. Encantado.
3: That's the wages, Mr. Starsucker. You know, many years ago I was known by another name.
0: Yes, sir.
3: And I like to spell that name D-E-N-G-A-R.
0: Dengar? Are you an Egyptian?
3: No, I'm an American. Nick Danger. A-M-R-E-N-I-A-N.
0: But how did you get away from the police, son?
3: Same way everybody does. Took that alley out back of the police station down to Second. Second to Temple. Temple over to Alvarado. Alvarado to... Exposition. Exposition led me right to you. Now listen, Star Sucker, you're going to get this worm off the hook your father put me on. I know that Bradshaw and your old man made a deal to frame me, but I got to know something. Why did he kill himself to do it? What's the picture?
0: It's not a pretty picture, Mr. Danger. I want you to know that my father did it in order to save the family name from a terrible scandal.
3: Yeah. And the new D.A. Bradshaw was going to cover up for your little opium operation here.
0: Uh-huh.
3: But why did he have to kill himself to do it?
0: Don't shed any tears over my father, Mr. Danger. He was dying already from the incurable family disease.
3: Yes. What's that? Terminal greed?
1: No, Danger! Lead poisoning!

0: You murdered him, Starsucker.
1: Don't waste any tears over cousin Ricky, Mr. Danger. Those Egyptian cigarettes were killing him anyway. Well, Gomez, it looks like we have ourselves a Mexican standoff.
2: All right. You are surrounded by the LAPD. This is Lieutenant Bradshaw.
0: No.
2: Perfect alibi.
0: No.
2: Prepare to be boarded.
0: The
2: you
0: standoff.
2: You are under arrest.
0: No. Don't waste any tears over me, Danger. I'm the last bad sheep in a black flock. There never was a good star sucker.
1: All right, man. Bring him on aboard. Well, Danger? Looks like we're even.
3: The only thing even about you, Bradshaw, is the bottoms of your feet. Since when did you ever give me a break? What's the story?
1: Bradshaw says he tried to put you in the hot seat, Nick, and now he plucked you out of the frying pan. Aren't you gonna thank me?
3: Yeah, Bradshaw. Thanks for nothing.
1: Listen to me, Danger. Let me give you a little piece of advice. Second thought. Let's get out of here, boys. This is a waste of our time.
3: What an adventure. Corpses on board. I lose my life nearly, my license, my gun, my car. Did you notice there wasn't one dame in this whole episode? Not one slit skirt or big nipple, nothing. All I got to show for my pains is a police record, a boatload riddled with magnolias, bullet holes, and full of opium. Could be worse. Yes! I wonder how you steer one of these things. South.

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So I hope you enjoy it.

0: just a swift change of guitar, and we're on to Beechwood Park. Here we go.
1: 1, 2, 3, 4.

0: And now, in the spirit of authenticity and trying to reproduce every detail of the album, if we can, we're going to introduce, first of all, a fantastic horn section from Trinity College, the Shotgun Horns, ladies and gentlemen. And then, for Butcher's Tale, an instrument specially purchased for the concerts, an 1896 Victorian pedal organ, similar to the one that Chris gave away many years ago, and I had to go searching for these concerts. But anyway, this will be our year.
1: Here we go.

Thank you. Thank you. That was just one of the stories that we told in Odyssey and Oracle, and it actually was set 92 years ago. Then, and then a few years later, 42 years ago, when we were routining for this album, in this next song we decided to put the names of friends, real friends of ours, couples together at that time. Unfortunately, legal fees, lawyers, and time has left very few actually together. But one member of one of the couples left together is actually on stage tonight. Jim Rockford of Gene and Jim fame. And the offspring of that result is also on stage tonight. Steve Rockford has been playing drums in the first half. Anyway, this song is Friends of Mine.

Okay, thank you so much, thank you. Well, there are only two more songs that we know, so we're going to do another couple, but first of all, we'd just like to say thanks to everyone that helped put this together. Now, for instance, let's start tonight with a guy who some of you may have seen on the Brian Wilson shows. He's a fantastic guy. He's become a friend over the last couple of years. He came to see us a couple of times when Colin and I were in the States. And if any of you have seen the replications of the Brian Wilson stuff, it's absolutely fantastic. And we're so honoured to have him involved in our little operation here. The fantastic Mr. Darian Sahanaja.

So when we did this album, we obviously tracked the vocals and we added some harmonies and we added a mellotron part. Darian obviously did the keyboard parts that I can't play because they're too, you can't play two things at once, you know. So he came on board and did that. And also doing the extra harmonies that we tracked on the original album, we've been helped out by the members of our touring band, and especially, first of all, to say, a guy who's a bit of a legend, because not only was he a founder member with me of Argent, 20 years, but he was on the very first rehearsal the Zombies ever had one day way back in 1961 in St. Albans. He lent us the gear for the first ever rehearsal that we had. Later on, founder member of Argent, and then after that, for 20 years, and on their biggest ever selling records in the States, I have to say, he was bass player with the Kinks, the legendary Mr. Jim Rodford.

also helping out on vocals, because we try to keep this all in the family, really, is a lady with a fantastic voice, Chris's wife, Viv Boucherat.

We've already introduced the shotgun horns. That was fantastic. And taking the guitar parts, because our original guitarist sadly passed away not too long ago, is the guitarist from our touring band, the wonderful Mr. Keith Airey on the guitar.

And last but not least, the guy that propelled the drums in the first half, and Jim's son also did some percussion on the Odyssey and Oracle themes, Mr. Steve Rodfin. I have to say, what a joy it's been for us all. We didn't know if this was going to work, and we said, oh God, you know, first night of three, is this going to work? But the minute we went into rehearsal, we had a couple of days rehearsal, in production rehearsal the previous week, and we knew after about 10 minutes that it felt as if we'd been playing just a week before, not 40 years before. It's been such a joy to play with everybody. Chris White on the bass, wrote half the album.

0: The guy that the Isleys said when we first played on our very first tour in 1965 in the UK, we played with the Isley Brothers, and one of them said that this guy was his favourite drummer, Mr. Hugh Grundy on the drums. And of course, someone I've got to work with on an almost daily basis over the last few years, and it's always a joy. And me old mucker, Colin Blunstone.
1: And he's been on stage all night. But last but not least, most incredible keyboard player and also a fantastic writer and long-time friend, Mr. Rodney Argent.

Okay, thank you so much for coming and being part of this tonight. We've had a ball. I hope you've enjoyed it, and we're going to end with the only other two songs that we know. So. One, two, three.

0: it looks like those two old buddies, Rocky and Bullwinkle, will never get together again. For Rocky is adrift in a life raft with Captain Peter Wrongway Peach Fuzz.
1: Sailing eastward into the sunset.
2: Oh, boy.
0: While Bullwinkle Moose is miles away on the tiny island of New Greenpoint, talking to its king, Bushwick the 33rd.
3: The 33rd.
0: Oh, pardon. Toity-toit. The king had just told Bullwinkle about the fabulous Ooglebird, which lays only one egg a month. But what an egg that is. Each one contains a fortune that foretells the future. For instance, some years ago, an Oogle egg said...
3: If you want to make some moolah, manufacture hoops that hula.
0: As a result, kids all over the world bought hula hoops stamped made in New Greenpoint. Another time, an Ooglebird fortune read...
3: Make a flag and don't be late with 50 stars, not 48.
0: So when Alaska and Hawaii were given statehood, the happy citizens waved brand new flags marked Made in New Greenpoint. Of course, the Ooglebird also gave out some other interesting predictions, too.
3: Next Friday, when a game is true, Yankee 7, Boston 2. Bet your shirt on Noah's Ark, running in the fifth at Belmont Park.
0: And as a result of wise investment based on the Ooglebird's information, the little island of New Greenpoint became fabulously wealthy. There were two chickens in every pot and two cars in every garage, even in garages meant for just one car. Ah, but that was last year. Today, everything is different. The people are poor. They don't have two cars in every garage. They don't have two chickens in every pot.
3: We don't even have a pot. And a white old master, we're facing disaster.
4: Well, that's terrible. What happened?
3: Somebody stole the Ooglebird.
4: Somebody stole the Ooglebird.
3: Look through these here binoculars, old wise one. The Ooglebird's nest is empty.
4: Maybe it flew away.
3: Ooglebirds can't fly.
4: Then maybe it walked.
5: Was stolen.
4: Yeah, I see your point.
3: And so because of your predictory bunion, source of all knowledge, you are now the substitute wizard of New Greenpoint.
4: Yeah, well, well, I guess I got something to say about that.
5: And what do you say?
4: I say I'm the substitute wizard of New Greenpoint.
0: And so a short while later, high atop Mount Pitkin, Bullwinkle reposed in the Ooglebird's nest with a pad and pencil.
4: But really, my bunion just gives the weather for...
3: We'll be back soon, old lamp of knowledge. You better get with it.
4: Or what?
3: Or else.
0: So as night fell over Mount Pitkin, Bullwinkle tried desperately to peer into the future. But the only picture he could see didn't help him a bit.
4: Gee, I can't even remember what day tomorrow's gonna be.
0: Meanwhile, miles away, Rocky and Captain Peach Fuzz were paddling aimlessly until the sharp-eyed squirrel spotted a dark shape through the gloom.
6: Captain, look there!
1: Bless Beth, Rocky. It's an island.
0: Yes, through a completely outrageous stroke of fortune, the tiny life raft was drifting right by the island of New Greenpoint.
6: Come on, Captain. Let's paddle.
0: And our friends paddled with might and main for hours. But when dawn broke over the ocean, the island was no nearer.
1: What do you suppose is the matter, Rocky?
6: Well, for one thing, you've been paddling with the wrong end of the paddle.
1: Oh.
6: And for another, the current is against us now.
0: It was true, the ocean current that had carried the raft toward the island was now carrying it farther and farther away. Well, be with us next time for Riptide Rocky, or Drips Adrift.

0: Oh, yeah, great new sound from the Music Machine. Talking to us by phone, the leader of the group, Sean Bonnewell. Welcome, Sean.
1: Thank you very much, Harry.
0: Sean, I know you wrote your last big hit, Talk Talk. There's an interesting story to that one, right?
1: Yeah, I wrote the song in a closet at a party.
0: Really?
1: 2 years ago. And a very good friend of mine did something socially that was really, if you understood, it was not socially unacceptable, but on the surface it looked very bad. And he was, being persecuted a little bit for it, and he wasn't the kind of person that was necessarily weak. I could just see that, everybody at one time or another has been socially misunderstood, and it just inspired me, and there was so much noise in the party that I went in the closet and wrote the song. And of course I had no idea at all that this song was going to do what it did. In fact, at the time I knew that by the chord structure that it was a little early for it, and by then I hadn't had the machine anyway. I hadn't found my musicians. I was still writing and looking for them.
0: Mm-hmm.
1: And so the way it worked out, I was just fantastically happy about it.
0: People dig this new one just as much as Talk Talk. John, how does it feel to see your record rising steadily up those charts, huh?
1: Well, I don't know. You see, my problem is that I'm not only a participating artist in the group, but that I wrote the song too.
0: Mm-hmm.
1: But I can best describe it, I think, by telling you that it's the closest thing to having a baby, I think, that there is. I mean, if a man ever came closer to the actual feeling of watching a child grow up and mature and turn into something, I think it would have to be what he created, what came out of himself. It's a frightening feeling, a great feeling, a misunderstood one. It's, I don't know. I maybe I haven't made myself too clear, but that's the best way I can explain it.
0: Sean, you did a very good job explaining it, too, and congratulations. And thanks for being with us on the InSound today. Sean Bonnewell of the Music Machine.
1: It's been very interesting.
2: Brother, what's up?
3: This is a big party, man.
2: Yeah, brother, like, stop.

city gal, more than nine-tenths pure, till a country guy came riding by on a 10-cent trolley tour. His eyes were mean, his heart was black, and this interurban tramp beguiled poor Nell and took her back to his nearby nudist camp. His cohorts looked her over in a picturesque ravine, from orchestra and balcony to second mezzanine, and then and there elected her to be their nudist queen. Oh, she's so sweet when she appears, the corn's all eyes instead of ears. Taxi drivers strip their gears for Nellie, the nudist queen. Her point of view is rather quaint, she holds her subjects in restraint. Though love is blind, the neighbors ain't, says Nellie, the nudist queen. Among the trees with birds and bees, she flutters and she flitters. She rambles and she gambles and she toddles and she titters. When Nell goes by, all nature thrills. Mountaineers desert their stills. There's more than gold in them thar hills. There's Nellie, the nudist queen. Now her overhead expense, to say the least, is very small. She never needs a tailor, there's no laundry bill at all. And her meals are always splendid in her out-of-doors menage. A dinner for a dollar, and of course no cover charge. When you see a nudist wedding, as we did the other day, you can watch the groom's expression when they give the bride away. You can tell by her knee action if the model's old or new. You can always tell the best man at a nudist wedding too. Now some creditors came calling at her clearing in the hills, and asked to see a statement that would justify her bills. When they viewed her liabilities, the atmosphere was tense. But when she showed her assets, boy, her assets were immense. So we're going back to nature to go native minus clothes, with a great big tin of aspirin and menthol for our nose. Though only God can make a tree, as famous poets tell, it seems if he can make a tree, we ought to make our Nell. A blind man came the other day, threw his pencils right away, took off his specs and said, I'll say to Nellie, the nudist queen. A boy of five came out to chat, she gave his cheeks a playful pat. The kid cried, Mama, buy me that, Nellie, the nudist queen. Like ancient Greeks, the human freaks about the fields go naked. There's good clean fun out in the sun, that is if you can take it. Oh, she's a woodland nymph at play, front and rear.

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What is this strange religion? I've heard it said they turn the other cheek. 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

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You know that must be Little Martha Harden, 'cause it's on the north side of town. 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

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Save little Martha Harden out for me. 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She's a hard-working woman. 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Now I wrote a little Martha letter. 5 days he returned back to me. 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

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And if you will be my friend, then I might, mind you, I said might, to you.

0: Would you mind handing me the barbecue sauce? I am starved.
1: He's talking from Dave. Listen, you best have a tour of the drumsticks because they're all so tiny and ain't much meat upon them.
0: Put a sock in it, Melvin. You know, for years people said you overrated hamsters were my meal ticket. Now I guess you could just say, you're my meal.

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Yeah, man, what's the lead? 7 crazy.

0: Otis Brooks, starring Eve Arden. August 12th marked the end of summer school duties for the nation's teachers. Among them, our Miss Brooks, who teaches English at Madison High School. Yes, August is the month when school teachers heed the siren call of travel and see such wonders as the Taj Mahal, the Eiffel Tower, and the Colosseum at Rome.
1: Then they finish their popcorn and leave the newsreel theater. Last Friday morning, I left my bedroom and made the long trek to the dinette, where my landlady, Mrs. Davis, greeted me with some breakfast.
2: I hope you enjoy your orange juice better than I did mine, Connie.
1: What was the matter with yours, Mrs. Davis?
2: It was too hard. Guess I didn't take it out of the freezer in time.
1: Oh.
2: I have a brand new deep freeze, you know. It was a gift.
1: You too?
2: My brother Victor sent it over. He's such a dear. But, Connie, why did you have to get up so early today? Summer school's all over with, isn't it?
1: Yes, but I've got an appointment at the hairdresser's.
2: An appointment at the hairdresser's usually signifies a date with a certain biology teacher. Are you having lunch with Mr. Boynton, Connie?
1: You should be a fortune teller, Mrs. Davis.
2: Oh, that's funny. I just got in a brand new supply of tea leaves. Now you wait right here and I'll brew some.
1: Not now, Mrs. Davis. Walter Denton's due any minute to give me a lift.
2: Oh, is your car in the shop again?
1: Yes, I dented my radiator pretty badly the other day. I got a ticket, too, for passing a car on the left.
2: But that's not illegal, passing a car on the left.
1: It is when the car's approaching you. I appreciate this hitch, Walter. And it's a beautiful day for a ride.
3: Yeah, it sure is, Miss Brooks. Notice anything different about the car?
1: The car? Why, yes, the top is down. But, Walter, this wasn't a convertible. It was a club coupe with a hard top.
3: Sure.
1: Well, what did you do, take the top off?
3: I didn't have to. It fell off. The 12 of us went for a ride the other night, and that's when it happened.
1: 12? Walter, you shouldn't put 12 people in one car.
3: Oh, they weren't all in the car. 6 of them were on top. That's why I caved in, I guess.
1: I guess. I hope no one was hurt.
3: No. No, fortunately, there were all girls inside, and they're pretty soft. Harriet Conklin got a little annoyed, though. She likes the car better with the top on. Oh, say, that reminds me. I promised to give Harriet a lift downtown also, Miss Brooks. Her dad left the house early this morning, and he's got their car. Do you mind if we pick her up on the way?
1: Not at all, Walter, but please make it snappy.
3: Okay. She lives right down this block. Is that snappy enough for you?
1: Great. We can pick up my head on the way back.
3: Oh, there's Harriet on the porch with her mother.
4: You don't have to come to the door, Walter. I'll be right there.
3: Okay, Harriet.
4: Who's that in the car with you, Walter?
3: Miss Brooks.
4: Who?
3: Miss Brooks!
1: That's what we teachers need, publicity.
4: Miss Brooks, I'd like to talk to you about something.
1: All right, Mrs. Conklin.
5: Hello, Miss Brooks.
1: Hello, Harriet.
5: I'd like to talk to Miss Brooks alone for a minute, Harriet.
6: Okay, Mother. I'll wait for you in the car, Miss Brooks.
5: Well, my dear, I haven't seen you in ever so long.
1: It has been quite a while, Mrs. Conklin, but I've been working pretty hard at school.
5: Yes, I know. So has Mr. Conklin. He's down there now filing some reports on the summer session. That's what I wanted to talk to you about, Miss Brooks. I think a little vacation would do you a lot of good.
1: Yes, I suppose it would. But...
5: As you know, Mr. Conklin and I have a little summer cottage at Crystal Lake. Now, tomorrow, Saturday, is our anniversary, and I'd like to spend it up at the lake. Why don't you join us and help us celebrate?
1: Well, I really don't know, Mrs. Conklin. You see, in a moment of weakness, I promised Mr. Boynton the entire weekend.
5: Well, when did you do that, Miss Brooks?
1: At lunch, in about an hour from now. That is, I'm sure he'll accept. Invite me.
5: So much the better. Bring Mr. Boynton along. You know, seeing how happy our married life is might give Mr. Boynton some ideas on the subject.
1: Why, Mrs. Conklin, I don't know what you're driving at.
5: I've seen you look at Mr. Boynton, Miss Brooks. And when one woman sees another woman look at a man the way you look at Mr. Boynton, Miss Brooks, that woman knows that the other woman is thinking thoughts about that man that a woman has thought about a man since men and women were created.
1: From the picture, little man, you've had a busy woman. Well, look, Mrs. Conklin, I am fond of Mr. Boynton, but I don't want people to think that
5: I... Oh, well, they will anyway, so you might as well land him. I tell you what, you and Mr. Boynton come up to Crystal Lake tomorrow and you can be our house guest over the weekend. We'll surprise Mr. Conklin.
1: Maybe Mr. Conklin doesn't want to be surprised.
5: You leave Osgood to me, Miss Brooks. He'll be delighted to see you when I get through with him. I'm sure... You know, I think Crystal Lake will be extremely conducive to romance.
1: Mrs. Conklin, you just sold me. When I have lunch with Mr. Boynton today, I'll extend to him your very kind invitation to spend the weekend in your trap at Crystal Lake, a cottage.
5: Fine, but remember, Miss Brooks, don't breathe a word of this to Mr. Conklin.
1: Don't worry about that. When Mr. Conklin's around, I hardly breathe at all.
7: I hope you like the idea of lunching in Marty's malt shop, Miss Brooks. We haven't had lunch here since summer school ended.
1: Oh, I love to eat right across the street from school, Mr. Boynton. Of course, I feel a little like a criminal returning to the scene of the crime, but the food's quite good today.
7: Yes, this chili is delicious.
1: Do you always eat chili that way, with mustard and pepper and horseradish?
7: Well, yes, I'm afraid I have a cast-iron stomach, Miss Brooks.
1: Really? Who helps you carry it to school?
7: Well, I've always liked hot dishes, Miss Brooks. I think spicy things enhance a meal tremendously.
1: That goes for life, too, doesn't it, Mr. Boynton?
7: What do you mean, Miss Brooks?
1: Mr. Boynton, instead of our usual Saturday date, how would you like to get out of town for the weekend?
7: What? Leave you all alone? I should say not.
1: You wouldn't leave me. I'd be with you. Oh, what a shame. You've got chili all over your tie.
7: I'm wearing a sports shirt. I haven't got a tie.
1: You have now. I didn't mean to shock you, Mr. Boynton, but Mrs. Conklin's invited us up to their summer cottage at Crystal Lake because tomorrow's their anniversary and she wants us to help surprise Mr. Conklin.
7: But why you and I, Miss Brooks?
1: Because Mrs. Conklin's noticed how hard I've worked during the summer session and she thought it would be fun for me. Of course, if you don't want to go, I'll tell her I can't go either. That's all right. I don't have to get any rest or relaxation. Cool mountains. I can have just as good a time right here, just staring into a mirror and watching the melted powder run down my nose.
7: Please, Miss Brooks, I wouldn't want to deprive you of any fun, but...
1: Good. What time will you pick me up tomorrow?
7: Well, all right. I'll call for you at 10 o'clock.
1: Oh, fine. Then we can... Oh, excuse me a moment, Mr. Boynton. Mr. Conklin just sat down at that table by the window. I'd like to talk to him.
7: I thought we were going to surprise him.
1: Oh, I'm not going to mention our coming to Crystal Lake. I just want to sound him out about my chances of heading the English department in the coming semester. The job's open, you know.
7: Yes, I know. Well, I wish you luck, Miss Brooks.
1: Thanks, Mr. Boynton. I'll be back in a minute. Good afternoon, Mr. Conklin.
8: I'll have the businessman's lunch, miss, but I'll do without the soup, and I can do without the potatoes.
1: Mr. Conklin, I'm not your waitress. It's me, Miss Brooks.
8: I can do without you, too.
1: I don't want to disturb you during your lunch, Mr. Conklin, but...
8: Good. Then I'll see you later.
1: I just have one brief question to ask, Mr. Conklin. May I sit down for a moment?
8: I suppose so. Have you had your lunch?
1: Yes, sir, with Mr. Boynton over there.
8: Over where? Oh, over there, yes. Quite an attractive tie he has on. Miss Brooks, you and Mr. Boynton see a good deal of each other, don't you?
1: Well, now that summer school's over,
8: we spend quite a bit of time together both in and out of school. People are beginning to talk.
1: What people, Mr. Conklin?
8: Well, members of the school board. You're still being considered as the possible new head of the English department.
1: Oh, that's course, just what I wanted
8: don't
1: to...
8: Don't interrupt, Miss Brooks. Naturally, my recommendation will carry a lot of weight with the board. But you know how I feel about fraternization among the faculty at Madison, Miss Brooks. And I... Well, it would be different if you were married or even engaged to Mr. Boynton. Then I wouldn't mind so much.
1: Thanks, heaps. I mean, how can one ever get engaged if one doesn't fraternize with one? Or more than one, if necessary, to find...
8: That is your problem, Miss Brooks. Now, my anniversary is tomorrow, and I'm going to surprise Mrs. Conklin with a little trip to Crystal Lake. We have a cottage there, you know.
1: Yes, I know.
8: Now, if I could feel that your conduct over the weekend was above reproach, well, I'd enjoy my vacation that much more.
1: Believe me, Mr. Conklin, you won't be hearing a thing about Mr. Boynton and myself.
8: Good. Tell me, Miss Brooks, there's really nothing to your association, is there?
1: Well, Mr. Conklin, I think I can tell you the truth.
8: Yes, Miss Brooks?
1: My association with Mr. Boynton is the biggest nothing you ever saw.

0: Saturday morning found the Conklins on the porch of their cottage at Crystal Lake. Let's look in on them as Mr. Conklin sways gently to and fro in the porch hammock.
1: Ah, this is the life, Martha. I'm certainly glad we surprised each other with this little trip.
2: I knew you'd enjoy yourself here, Oscar.
1: It'll be wonderful to get away from the school for a few days. Not that I don't enjoy working with my teachers. They're a grand group of people. Cooperative, capable. But it'll be such a relief not to have to look at their long faces for a while.
2: Now, dear, you just drop off to sleep, and I'll wake you up in about an hour.
1: Fine.
3: I'll get your bag out of the trunk.
4: Don't forget the little bag and bag.
3: Mm-hmm. There we are. I guess it's right up these porch steps, huh?
4: Yoo! Anybody home?
1: Yeah? What is it? Who in the world are you... Miss Brooks. Mr. Boynton. What are you doing here?
4: That's what I like about Crystal Lake, the hospitality.
2: It's you, Miss Brooks, and Mr. Boynton. I'm so glad you could come.
1: Martha, did you have
2: an... Of course, dear. I asked Miss Brooks and Mr. Boynton to spend the weekend with us. That's one surprise I didn't tell you. Aren't you fickle?
1: Yes.
2: Like you're tickled, Osgood, dear. You certainly don't look tickled.
4: Some people tickle easier than others.
3: Maybe Mr. Conklin would rather be alone.
2: Oh, nonsense, Mr. Boynton. Osgood and I see as much of each other alone as we want to. We're already married, you know.
3: Yes, I know. Congratulations on your anniversary.
2: Oh, thank you, Mr. Boynton. I always say married life is give and take.
1: Me too. If you'd given me a little warning, I wouldn't have let you take me here.
2: Quiet, dear. Now you two must be all hot and sticky from your drive up here. I hope you both have a bathing suit.
4: For Mr. Conklin's sake, I hope we each have a bathing suit.
2: Well, now, I'll just show you where to change. Just follow me, and we'll all get ready for a nice dip.
1: I don't want to go for a dip.
2: Now, dear, we must do the things our guests want to do.
1: Why?
3: Well, as a matter of fact, I'm afraid I don't have a suit with me. I forgot to pack it.
2: Oh, that's all right, Mr. Boynton. I'll fix you up with one of Osgood's. Come along. You can nap a few more minutes, Osgood. I'll take the folks in tow.
1: Yes, do that.
4: Sounds like he'd like you to tow us about 3 miles and then sink us.
2: Now, you go right in here, Mr. Boynton. You'll find a bathing suit in the bottom drawer of that dresser.
3: Oh, thanks, Mrs. Conklin.
2: Now, here's the guest room. You and my daughter, Harriet, are going to share it for the weekend. Now, before I leave you, dear, I want you to know that I planned this weekend for your sake more than anybody's. When Mr. Boynton sees how happy we are, I'm sure he'll start thinking of marriage as the jolly institution it is. Well, what do you say? Are you game?
4: Looks like Mr. Boynton's the game, but it's worth a try. You know, I really do like the guy, Mrs. Conklin.
2: I know you do, my dear. Now, one more thing. In addition to our example, I think you should show your domesticity as well. So tonight, I want you to cook the dinner.
5: Me?
2: Definitely. What dish do you prepare best?
5: Soup.
2: What kind?
5: Campbell's.
2: If you'd cook something yourself, it would make a much better impression on Mr. Boynton. I know. You can barbecue some spare ribs for dinner. Now, get into your suit and I'll see you on the porch. Isn't this fun? I just feel like it's a regular fox hunt. Tally-ho!
4: Tally-ho to you, Mrs. Conklin. And I hope we don't all make a bunch of yoikes out of ourselves.
1: Stop rocking the hammock, Martha. I'm getting seasick.
2: Now remember, Osgood, we've got to make a good impression for Miss Brooks' sake.
1: I don't like it, Martha. I never did believe in this matchmaking business. Besides, I thought we'd be here alone, at least part of the time. Confound it, all this mountain air going to waste.
2: won't go to waste, dear. There's always tonight.
1: Yes. Come here, baby.

0: Fox. Mr. Barnes.
1: Conklin's suit fits you perfectly, Mr. Boynton. Don't you think so, Miss Brooks?
0: Yes, it's very nice, but aren't the sleeves a little wide at the wrist?
2: That is one of my older ones, I believe.
3: Well, that's quite a suit you have on, Miss Brooks.
1: She made it herself, didn't you, dear?
0: Yes, out of an old stocking and some pen wipers.
3: It's certainly revealing. I never knew you had a beauty mark there, Miss Brooks.
0: Where?
3: Right below your elbow there.
1: Mr. Boynton, you're staring. Isn't he a naughty Dickens?
0: He's about as naughty as Charles Dickens.
1: Let's go down to the lake, shall we, Mr. Boynton? Come on, Mr. Boynton. I'll race you to the raft.
3: You're on. Let's go. Here we are. I'll help you up, Miss Brooks.
0: Oh, thank you, Mr. Boynton. Oh.
2: Welcome aboard, folks.
0: Oh, hello, Mr. Conklin. We didn't know you were out here.
1: All right, my dear.
3: Let's go take a boat ride, Miss Brooks.
1: Nonsense. Why should you leave the raft?
2: Why shouldn't they?
0: Mr. Boynton.
3: Yes?
0: Last one in is a sugar cookie.

0: How do you like driving a motorboat, Miss Brooks?
1: Oh, it's a lot of fun, Mr. Boynton, but I'm glad nobody's fishing on this lake. This outboard motor's kind of noisy.
0: Oh, I don't think it's so bad.
1: Not so bad. If I was a fish and I heard this thing over my head, I'd go hide in a tree.
0: I think you better turn around now. We're pretty far from the pier.
1: All right. Say, that's funny. This steering wheel seems to be stuck.
0: Oh? Here, let me give you a hand.
1: Isn't that a rowboat in that little cove we're heading for?
0: A rowboat? Yes, it is. I'd better cut the motor off. We're heading right for them.
1: Oh.
0: Yep. The ignition lever is stuck, too.
1: Oh, you've got to do something, Mr. Boynton. We're getting pretty close to that rowboat. Look out! Get out of the way!
0: Quick, Miss Brooks, lie on the bottom of the boat. I can't stop it.
1: Oh! What happened? Did we hit them?
0: No, thank heaven. We just missed them. It's all right now. I've got everything under control.
1: Oh, well, the least we can do is go back and apologize for scaring them like this.
0: You're right, Miss Brooks. Here, I'll turn around.
1: We're terribly sorry, folks.
2: Oh, that's all right, Miss Brooks. We didn't really want to catch any fish here.
0: It's the Conklin's.
1: Don't worry about the fish, Mr. Conklin. I'm going to barbecue us all some dinner.
0: Are you really, Miss Brooks? What are you going to barbecue?
1: Me.
3: I love eating out in the open air. I'm sure the spare ribs Miss Brooks barbecues will be delicious. Don't you think so, Osgood?
2: I think I should have made them my barbecue.
4: But Mr. Boynton will enjoy them so much more because Miss Brooks did it. Won't you, Mr. Boynton?
0: Well, yes, Harriet, I suppose.
1: Here they are, folks. I hope they turned out all right.
4: Oh, I'll bet they're delicious.
2: Might as well taste it. What is this, anyway?
1: No good?
2: Tastes like charcoal.
3: Did you do what I told you, dear? Barbecue the ribs slowly with a nice, smooth, glowing bed of coals?
1: Certainly, I had a lovely bed of glowing coals right over the ribs.
0: I don't think I'm very hungry. This mountain air sure fills you up.
1: Maybe you ought to stop breathing a while. You don't want to make a pig of yourself.
2: I'm going into the house and cook myself an egg.
3: Oh, wait, dear. I'll fix you something.
2: You can't cook any better than she can.
4: Daddy, well, this is your anniversary dinner.
5: Yes, dear. Let's be cheerful. Oh, how we danced on the night we were away.
2: Anniversary, my foot. I'm going inside.

0: There, dear. Wasn't that a nice snack? And just the two of us alone in the kitchen.
1: Well, it was better than those barbecued rocks. Martha, if that poor Mr. Boynton falls for Miss Brooks,
0: now,
1: I think...
0: Now, dear, we agreed to...

0: forget all about it. Let's go out and sit in the hammock together. The mountain air is still with us, you know, and it's quite dark on the porch.
1: All right, Martha. What's it? What's this? Who's that in the hammock?
2: It's us, Daddy.
1: Us?
3: Harriet and me, Mr. Conklin. Happy anniversary!
2: Daddy, he got here while you were inside. I invited him yesterday to surprise you.
1: This is the last straw.
0: Now, calm down, Osgood. Remember your blood pressure.
3: It gives him kind of a purpley look, doesn't it?
1: You've got to be calm. Let's go for a little stroll, Martha. Maybe we'll run into Mr. Boynton and Miss Brooks somewhere.
4: I doubt it, Mr. Conklin. We're at the other end of the hammock.
1: Oh! I'll be all right. I'll be fine. Come, Martha. Let's go into our bedroom and go to sleep. Maybe when I wake up in the morning, this will all be a bad...
0: Oh, we can't go into our bedroom together, Osgood. Now that Walter's here, Harriet and Miss Brooks and I will have to share our room. And you and Walter and Mr. Boynton will have to sleep in the guest room.
1: What? Tell you people something.
4: Before you do, Mr. Conklin, I'd like to ask you a question.
1: What is it?
4: How are my chances of being appointed head of the English department? You don't have to answer now. You can think it over and tell me right after I've blown my brains out. Well, Mrs. Conklin finally got Mr. Conklin back to a fairly neutral shade of purple. And acting on her suggestion, I steered Mr. Boynton down to the pier for a little moonlight fishing. Oh, it's wonderful fishing at night, isn't it, Mr. Boynton? Look at that moon.
5: Yes, some fish bite much more frequently when the moon's out. Let's see, the last time I went fishing at night, I was alone. Except for McDougal, of course, my pet frog. Oh, we've had some great times together.
4: Yes, I know you have, but now it's my turn. That is, if you don't mind, Mr. Boynton.
5: Mind? Come here, baby.
4: Why, Mr. Boynton.
5: Look at the size of this baby I just landed. This trout must be about 4 pounds. Oh, gosh, Miss Brooks, this is my third fish. You haven't caught a thing tonight, have you?
4: You ain't just beating your gills, frog boy.
6: 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Our Miss Brooks, starring Eve Arden, is produced by Larry Burns, written and directed by Al Lewis, with music by Wilbur Hatch. Mr. Boynton is played by Jeff Chandler, Mr. Conklin by Gail Gordon. Others in tonight's cast were Jane Morgan, Dick Crenna, Gloria McMillan, and Vivi Janis. For mystery liberally sprinkled with laughs, listen to Mr. and Mrs. North Tuesday evening over most of these same stations. Be with us again next week at the same time for another comedy episode of Our Miss Brooks. Bob Lamond speaking. This is CBS, the Columbia Broadcasting System.

new song. We'd like to do one for you. It's a brand new song you never heard before, folks. This song's for every one of you. This song's for you people all over the place, all over the world.

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6: Hello, friends. Welcome to the wonderful world of travel and adventure, the Golden Hind. Come with us as we visit strange places and people the wide world over. Hi, friends. I'm Bob Hind. Today I'd like you to meet two of my dearest friends, George and Ida Metetsky.
7: Good evening.
8: Hello there.
6: Well, George, you're just back from a really wonderful trip to, where was it?
7: To New Guinea.
6: That's right, to New Guinea. And I understand that you and your lovely wife have brought back some beautiful color films for us to see here.
7: Yes, that's right.
6: Well, and we're going to let you tell us all about it. But first, let's get them on the screen here. What are those, Ida? Are those natives?
9: Yes, Bob. This is on the Orinoco River, probably the largest river in the vicinity.
6: Those towers. Those are the ones you were telling me about, aren't they, George?
7: Yes, they are. Oh, they're central.
6: Oh, and that one looks a little different. What is that?
7: Yes, Bob, that one doesn't have a bottom.
9: Oh, George, will you ever forget those romantic clam fishermen?
7: No, Ida.
6: Why, some of those clams, Ida, they're as big as your hand.
7: Yes, Bob, you know that one on the left almost nipped off Ida's hand.
6: Oh, that was a close one. We'll be back to part two of the Golden Hind.
10: 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And remember, with every Futura dinette ensemble you buy this weekend, Tom Gunderson would like you all to have either this nationally advertised Alpha Mica toaster or this beautiful 21-by-42-inch completely framed oil-on-velvet picture called The Crying Clowns by Bernard of Hollywood. Remember, that's Gunderson's furniture. 14019 McKissick, three blocks west of the airport at Old Oildale Highway.
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13: Consarnit, where are you, Hot Pockets?
14: I'm over here by the grave. Consarnit, stop shouting, Hunk.
13: What you doing out here by yourself, boy?
14: Oh, I'm just moping around, Hunk. Dad wouldn't let me go next door to watch the alfalfa.
13: I'm a nitless boy. That wanderlust of yours is going to be the end of us.
15: Hey, Hunk.
13: Get off my back, Bronco. I'm warning you. Stop riding me.
14: Hey. Leave him alone, Bronco. We just talking.
15: I didn't mean nothing by it. I was just fooling.
14: Where you been, Bronco?
15: Into town. I picked up the mail and the new school mom.
13: I'll kill you, Bronco! I swear I'll kill you!
14: Get alone, Bronco. You know how it feels about her.
15: I'm an enemy's hunk. Man can't have no fun around here.
13: I'll kill you, Bronco! I swear I will!
14: Hush now, boys. Hush now. Here comes Pop.
16: Howdy, boys.
14: Hello, sir.
17: Hi, Pa.
15: Howdy, Dad.
13: I'll kill you!
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0: In 1960, a phenomenon came to the attention of the world. Man claiming to be 2,000 years old was proven by our foremost medical authorities to be just that. His wisdom has been a great source of inspiration to those of us who've had the privilege to know him. He's back in Los Angeles at this time for his bicentennial checkup. And he has consented to honor us with his revered and distinguished presence, ladies and gentlemen, the 2,013-year-old man.
1: Sir, how

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0: And now, here he is, Jimmy Knight!
1: Thank you, ladies and gentlemen. Here we are in the Lost Discs radio show. Jimmy Knight with Dr. Doc Brown for another crazy edition. And why not? We've kicked off the show there with Mickey Baker. Yes, the incredible sound of Mickey Baker. We're going to be having a spotlight on Mickey Baker tonight. The incredible guitar work of Mickey Baker. Now, that thing we kicked it off there with was Guitar Mambo out of 1952.
2: Whoa.
1: Doc, we're going all the way back to 52 there. How do you
2: we
1: feel?
2: I think it's all right. We can break our 1955 rule for something that special.
1: Yeah, let me tell you.
2: Wow, I would have guessed like 68, 72.
1: Well, this all got started. This whole Mickey Baker thing got started from a guy down in, where's he from? Missouri?
2: M.O.
1: Somewhere around? Yes, M.O. That's Missouri. I once made the mistake of filling out a job application and saying that M.O. was Montana.
2: Uh-huh.
1: And I talked to the boss, and she's like, M.O. is Missouri.
2: Well, it's a good thing you didn't try to fly there.
1: Needless to say, I did not get the job. Anyways, yeah. Down in Missouri, this guy, Robert, is his name Robert?
3: Mm-mm.
1: William.
2: Yeah, his last name is Robert. So.
1: William Roberts.
2: We just love people who have two first names.
1: It gets us really confused. Well, Doc can keep track
2: Speak
1: of that
2: for yourself.
1: Sort of thing. Anyway, we're wasting our
2: anyway, Mr. Roberts. Here.
1: Good old Roberts. I'm just going to call him Roberts. Down in now, this is Siri. He's a serious musician, studies guitar, and he has studied the guitar work of Mickey Baker for some odd years now. And but he studied it only through books and notation. See, apparently, and this is according to his letters. He sent us some letters in the old P.O. box, and stand by. We'll be giving you that address later, Doc. And anyways. Get a pen and paper ready. Buy the phone. Buy the radio. 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
2: Just make sure you're near the phone when you get your pen and paper ready. We may call you. You never know.
1: Man, this microphone is really bothering me. I'm sorry. We have some special problems here tonight on Lost Discs radio. Yes. So we're going to keep it moving. This guy, Roberts, down in Missouri... Come to find out, he has never actually heard Mickey Baker play. After all the years of study of the Mickey Baker style and that school of thought on guitar, see, the guy says, you know, I've never actually heard the guy play. It's just reading it out of the books and the tab and the notation and the thing and the philosophy. So we're glad to spin some Mickey Baker for you tonight. Let's do another one. Let's just keep it moving. Here we go. Wait a minute. Doc, give him the P.O. Box address real quick here.
2: Watch. That's correct. Are you near your phone? All right, good. That would be P.O. Box 157. Oh, yeah, Lost Discs Radio. That's discs with a C. P.O. Box 157, Norte Haven.
1: North Haven.
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1: In the USA! Let's go! 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

0: Oh, yeah. And there goes the Gibbetones off of Felstead Records label tonight on Lost Discs Radio. What?
1: The who?
0: The Gibbetones.
1: Oh, these are the Gibbetones. Not that it would make any difference.
0: J-I-V, Jiv. Gibbetones. Oh, I always got the feeling that maybe that was a typo. It should have been the Gibbetones. They left off the E.
1: I thought it was supposed to be the Gibbetones.
0: Hey, man, Felstead Records label original. We're spinning some platters here. We're spinning some old records. Doc.
1: Speaking of old records.
0: Yeah, all right.
1: Yeah, you got to go to LostDiscsRadioShow.tripod.com and vote on our new record labels.
0: How's that work?
1: It's a little poll there. It's very easy. There's just a little thing. You check a little box, and it'll vote for the one that you wanted it to be when you looked at it through your eyes.
0: Hey now.
1: You'll see three there. There's always one that just catches your eye, and you think, wow, that's a cool label.
0: Yeah.
1: And there's other two that are just total pieces of crap.
0: Hey.
1: I'm just kidding.
0: Doc Brown's talking.
1: Anyway, yeah, there's always one that seems to catch your eye. You go and vote for the one that catches your eye, and then, you know, about a month or two from now, we'll...
0: It's a hard choice this month. I put up three labels that easily, all three of them, could be the clear winner.
1: Yeah, two of them are still pieces of crap.
0: Jeez. Oh, well, go check it out. Once again, it's LostDiscsRadioShow.tripod.com.
1: Discs with a C. Yeah.
0: Discs with a C.
1: Yeah.
0: You know, Doc, speaking of those old labels, here's what we're going to do. Today, since we're kind of featuring the music of McHouston Baker. Now, this is true. Mickey Baker. His real name is McHouston. Good old McHouston Baker. We heard another one there from him, and that was Stranger Blues.
1: Isn't that everybody whose name is Mickey? Isn't that their name?
0: I thought it was like for Michael or something.
1: Oh, well, I've never heard of that.
0: Really? McHouston is what it is?
1: I don't know.
0: So it's McHouston Dolans?
1: Sure.
0: In the Monkees?
1: Yeah. Michelangelo, you know.
0: Peter, Davey, Mike, and McHouston, the Monkees.
1: Right.
0: Boom. Here they come.
1: It's also never mind.
0: All right, so... we're spinning lots of Mickey Baker here tonight, and we're going to talk a little bit more about Mickey Baker as we move things along. But we're going to keep the whole show is going to be really kind of in the 50s. Okay, we're playing some early 50s action, some mid 50s action. It's just going to be one of those kind of nights. I'm warning you now.
1: Any late 50s action?
0: A little bit.
1: All right, yeah.
0: I'm warning you now. It's going to be kind of one of those 50s shows. So, Doc, get out those old records.
1: All right, here we go.
0: Would you get out the old records?
1: I'll try.
0: Doc, get out the old records.
1: All right, I'll try.
0: Now the old ones.
1: Which ones?
0: Those over there.
1: Yeah. Come on.

0: Yes, thanks, Doc, for getting out those old records, and that's a good one you got out for us right there. That's the Boss Tones. That was a mighty record you had there.
1: Yeah, wasn't it? Wasn't it?
0: Could you... Go ahead.
1: I don't know.
0: Make the joke.
1: No, there's no joke there.
0: That's a good one.
1: You can understand now why they, why the newer version of the people who came out and sang to us just a couple of years back...
0: Sure.
1: Couldn't use that name. It already had been used.
0: Couldn't say they were the Boss Tones.
1: By the super group, the Boss Tones, back from the 50s with Froggy Landers on vocals.
0: They should have been Boss Tones, too.
1: Yeah.
0: Boss Tones again.
1: Boss
0: the
1: Tones,
0: new.
1: Boss Tones Redux.
0: The new Boss Tones.
1: Yeah.
0: Anyway, the Boss Tones here tonight on Lost Discs Radio with Mopity Mope Mope. Sing it, Doc. Mopity Mope Mope. See, he's got the stuff. And we're going to move it into another Mickey Baker. Oh, before that, yeah, I'm sorry. We had to get out the old records, and so we heard a thing from Mary Martin and her son, Larry.
1: Oh, God.
0: Wait, was her son's name Larry?
1: Yeah.
0: What's his name?
1: I don't know.
0: Yeah, Larry.
1: Larry here.
0: Mary Martin and her son, Larry, with the Mitch Miller Orchestra off a Columbia Records label 45 out of 1950.
1: Yeah, I want to add something to that, Jimmy.
0: Two or three.
1: Every time I meet a person on the street or I tell somebody about the show that we're doing, I mentioned to them how great it is, you know, the whole thing, you know, how the show is just awesome and whatever. But then I say, sometimes it's very, very difficult to listen to. So if the stream goes down or if your shortwave radio cuts out, sometimes you're not missing much.
0: Ow!
1: But in
0: God,
1: and that's the case when you go and try to play something by Miss Mary and Larry or whatever her name is and her son Larry.
0: I'm sorry.
1: Holy jeez!
0: Every once in a while we throw something in those little squares. Bill. All right, then let's hip it back up. We're here with some Mickey Baker action. Let's go again. Some Mickey Baker. Here's one that was originally recorded for the Savoy Records label. It's a little thing from Mickey Baker. We're getting on the boat, Doc. This is the riverboat going to take us back into Hipsville.
1: Please.
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0: This isn't a lost disc. What are you doing over there?
1: What?
0: This isn't a lost disc.
1: What's the matter?
0: Jimmy.
1: What?
0: You lost your marbles?
1: I mean...
0: Somebody get a screwdriver. This guy's got a screw loose.
1: Ah, come on now. I'm playing that for a reason. I'm not going to play the whole song. I'm playing Raunchy by Bill Justice. Now, why am I playing Raunchy by Bill Justice? Everybody plays Raunchy by Bill Justice. If they're going to play Raunchy, they play it by Bill Justice. What's up with that?
0: If they're going to play Bill Justice, they automatically would play Raunchy.
1: Raunchy. It's not a lost disc. You're right. And this is what makes me so mad about the scene here. See, when I was a kid, I had a 45. No.
0: Here we go, people.
1: On my soapbox now, see? I had a 45 of Raunchy by Ernie Freeman. Ernie Freeman. Yeah, now, right. Ernie Freeman is the way to go. He was the hip version of Raunchy.
0: Uh-huh.
1: All right? But everybody says, Bill Justice this and Bill Justice that. Doc, where's the justice in that? Ernie, come on, back me up, Doc. Ernie Freeman's version of Raunchy was so much more hip. So here's what we're going to do. We're going to spin a couple versions of Raunchy. Come to find out, Billy Vaughn had a version on the old Dot Records label, and they were all kind of hits. Maybe you can tell us something about the chart success on these songs of Raunchy, Doc.
0: Raunchy.
1: Speaking of Raunchy. I'm trying to eat that chicken sandwich you got me tonight. let me tell you. All right, so here's what we're going to do. We're going to spin a couple of versions of Raunchy, and then we're going to spin an incredible lost disc. And this is a record called The New Raunchy. Prepare yourself for The New Raunchy, because The New Raunchy has lyrics to it. And everyone knows that Raunchy is a classic instrumental. So let's do it. Let's get Bill Justice out of the way. Sorry, Bill. Your version doesn't cut it for me. Matter of fact, Billy Vaughn's version doesn't cut it for me either. But we're going to play it by a way of contrast and controversy, and then we'll spin the Ernie Freeman version, which is the superior
0: version.
1: Next
0: thing you know, you're going to be playing Sam Sham and the Pharaohs.
1: Let's do it. Let's do it. Tonight on Lost Discs Radio, look out, folks.

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Steve, put some guitar in Ralph's monitor. Okay. Now we're going to revert back some of our old standby material that was very well received here in the town of Sydney, Australia. This is called Dupree's Paradise, and it features an elaborate introduction by Mr. George Duke and some deranged noodlings by the rest of the band.

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1: I wanted to discuss my marriage.
2: That's important.
1: My marriage, or as it was known, the Oxbow incident. I had a rough marriage. Well, my wife was an immature woman, and that's all I can say. See if this is not immature to you. I would be home in the bathroom taking a bath, and my wife would walk right in whenever she felt like and sink my boats. It was partially my fault that we got divorced. I had a lousy attitude toward her. For the first year of marriage, I had a bad ass, basically a bad attitude. I guess I tended to place my wife underneath a pedestal all the time. We used to argue and fight. We finally decided we'd either take a vacation in Bermuda or get a divorce, one of the two things. And we discussed it very maturely, and we decided on the divorce because we felt that we had a limited amount of money to spend, you know. The vacation in Bermuda's over in 2 weeks, but a divorce is something that you always have. I saw myself free again, living in the village, you know, in a bachelor apartment with a wood-burning fireplace and a shaggy rug, and on the wall some of those great Picassos by Van Gogh, and just great swinging airline hostesses running amok in the apartment, you know. And I got very excited, and I ran into my wife. She was in the next room at the time, listening to Conrad on the radio. And I laid it right on the line with her. I came right to the point. I said, Quasimodo, I want a divorce. And she said, great, get the divorce. But it turns out, in New York State, they have a strange law that says you can't get a divorce unless you can prove adultery. And that is weird, because the Ten Commandments say, thou shalt not commit adultery. But New York State says you have to. What finally happened was my wife committed adultery for me. She's always been more mechanically inclined than I was.

to know, now do you have any obscenity laws in this part of town? That's good, because I feel like getting dirty tonight here. All right, so if you don't mind, me and the fellas feel like

Yes, sir, there's a menu, a Kentucky coal miner that pert near owes his soul to the company store. He gets so far in debt to the coal company he's a-working for that he goes on sometimes for years without being paid one red cent in real honest-to-goodness money. But he can always go to the company store and draw flickers or scrip. You know, that's little brass coins that you can't spend nowhere only at the company store. So they add that against his account, and every day he gets a little farther in debt. That sounds pretty bad, but even that's got a brighter side to it. Now some people say a man's made out of mud, but a poor man's made out of muscle and blood. Muscle and blood, skin and bones, a mind that's weak and a back that's strong. You load 16 tons.

my shovel and I walked to the mines, loaded 16 tons of a number 9 coal, and the straw boss, I hollered, well, bless my soul, 16 tons. 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

0: I owe my soul to the company store.
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0: And now we recreate a very special scene for This is the Army. Let us go back 25 years to the Century Theater in New York, where another all-soldier show, Yip Yip Yap Hank, is playing. The curtain is going up on the second act. The scene, a barracks at Camp Upton on Long Island.
1: Okay, you guys, it's 9:30. Time for lights out.
2: Oh, Sarge, leave the lights on a few minutes longer, will you? I gotta find out who wins the girl on this magazine I'm reading.
1: Maybe you'd like me to get you a special bed lamp. 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

0: That's the shortest night I ever spent.
1: All right, you guys, up and at 'em. Hit the deck. Outside for roll call.
2: Wait till I get out of this army. I'll show that bum.
3: I'm gonna bust that bugle some morning.
1: Stewart!
4: Yeah.
1: Sheriff Sloan?
5: Here.
1: Bush?
5: Here.
1: Reeves?
6: Go.
1: Diamond?
7: Go.
1: Berlin? Berlin! Where is that guy?
8: He said he was tired, Sergeant, and if you wanted him for anything, you could find him in the barracks.
2: Oh, he did he? Let me at him. Come on, Sleeping Beauty. You gotta get up, you gotta get up, you gotta get up this morning. I've been a soldier quite a while, and I would like to state the life is simply wonderful. The army food is great. I sleep with 97 others in a wooden hut. I love them all, they all love me, it's very lovely, but oh, how I hate to get up in the morning. Oh, how I'd love to remain in bed. For the hardest blow of all is to hear the bugler call. You gotta get up, you gotta get up, you gotta get up this morning. Someday I'm going to murder the bugler. Someday they're going to find him dead. I'll amputate his reveille and step upon it heavily and spend the rest of my life in bed.
9: Oh, how I hate to get up in the morning. Oh, how I

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1: We're trying to add a little class to the radio station here now that we've got the Air Force moved into the Syracuse, Rome, Oswego area. Isn't that right, Pat?
2: I was down there visiting launching pad just yesterday.
1: Yeah.
2: There's a fine bunch of men down there. Fine bunch of men.
1: Sure is.
3: Fine bunch of men.
4: A lot of fine little animals down there, too.
2: Well, they're across the highway now.
4: They're going to be surprised. They're definitely by those rockets.
1: They're working on a lot of animals. You see the new uniforms they're wearing down there?
2: Those little blue ones?
1: Yeah, they got the bunnies in the white gauze suits, right?
2: Those
1: and they got squirrels
2: nice.
1: In the little blue jumpsuits with the zippers right down by their nose.
2: Yeah.
1: It's really nice, man. I mean, like, I think that what the Air Force is trying to do to keep wildlife alive near the Big Boom Boom Air Base, I think that's the name, named after Boom Boom Vietnam, which unfortunately is no longer with us. They're doing a wonderful thing. They've got all the snakes wrapped in electrical tape to keep them from burning, right?
3: That's really good.
4: Yeah, and they got sunglasses for them, too, little contact lenses.
1: Oh, beautiful.
4: They
1: got all the field mice are in baggies.
3: Yeah,
1: that protects
3: them. They amputated their ears.
1: No, really?
3: Yeah.
1: That's breeding, really. A lot of the men there are into field mice and small rodent breeding. You know, it keeps them occupied, keeps their hands from going crazy.
3: And it keeps the fences working. Excuse me, but...
4: I'm sorry.
3: Those fences have to electrocute a certain amount of small animals every month, or they won't pay back their initial investment.
1: Their power investment, Phil.
3: I'm sorry.
1: Those fences, you know, cost the Armenian public seconds a month. Come in.
4: Excuse me. No, everything is going on my sound, my ears here.
1: No, that's your ears, man. That's not the phone.
4: Is that breeding?
1: You're suffering from Glauber's disease.
4: What?
1: What? That's it. You can't hear in your left ear, can you?
4: I'm in trouble.
1: And the other ear sounds like this.
4: Oh, yeah, that's it, all right.
5: You've got Glaubner's disease.
1: Oh, my God, he's got Glaubner's disease.
4: Right.
1: Why don't you move over there? I'm a Christian scientist.
4: Okay, I'll sit over here.
1: Yeah.
4: Next to Glaubner.
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0: podium shop to trim a red with red hair. 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
1: Like me?
0: Just a student like you.
2: Stop singing and finish your homework.
0: Just a student like you.
3: Adolf, come and get it. Your clam cakes are getting damp.
4: 10-4, Eleanor.
2: Whew. Defoliating a Victory Garden certainly works up an appetite.
3: You sit down, Father, and dig right in.
2: That's right. This afternoon, I'll be able to start digging the pit. If I can get some work out of that boy of yours, I can have the bunker finished by election day. Where is Porgy, anyway?
3: He's up in his room, helping Porcelain make the bed.
5: Oh, Porgy! Oh, my, oh, my, my!
6: Porgy! Porgy, tie-a-biter!
5: He's coming, Mother!
3: He's so good with the servants, Fred.
2: Stop calling me Fred. My name's Adolf.
7: Oh, bombs away, Dad. Morning, Mom.
3: Morning, sir.
7: Oh, hot dog, groat cakes again. Heavy on the 30 weight, Mom.
2: Don't eat with your hands, son. Use your entrenching tool.
7: Aw, gee, Dad, I'm just trying to save time. It isn't every day a guy graduates from high school.
2: How many times have I heard that before?
3: Well, you boys fight it out among yourselves.
2: Okay, Mother.
3: Look at the time. I've got to dress for my bridge club.
7: Gee, Mom, isn't that bridge built yet?
2: No, son. And it won't be until free hands on both sides of the big ditch can press the same button at the same time.
7: Okay, Dad, I give. Oh, boy, can I eat my breakfast now?
2: Only if you stay out of trouble, boy. Your shenanigans could cost me this election.
8: Oh, come on, Dad. No Irishman can stop you from getting to be dog killer this time. You're unnatural.
3: Don't wolf your food.
8: Oh, there's Munhead. Graduation, here I come.
9: So long, Dad. Keep flying.
2: Oh, that son of mine.
3: He's not your son, Fred.
2: Stop torturing me, Ethel.
3: Come on, step on it, Mudhead.
10: Oh, I'd love to, Porgy, but I got my two tones through the floorboard already.
3: Well, okay, then we could take the shortcut through Frogtown.
10: All right, we could stop off at Pop's and dig some jugs.
3: Some what?
10: Oh, that Louise Wong's got a balcony you could do Shakespeare from.
3: Aw, not now, Mudhead. They need me at the last meeting of the Philatelist Club.
10: I didn't know you masturbated.
3: Aw, creepies, Mudhead. Where's your school spirit?
10: That's in the rumble seat. Want to snort?
3: Oh, very funny.
10: Sure is.
3: Gee, everybody at Moore Science High is an extracurricular activity but you.
10: Well, doesn't Louise count?
3: Only to 10, Mudhead. You know, that's just it.
10: Just what?
3: Well, we're the leaders of tomorrow.
10: Yeah, but it's today.
3: Well, yeah, but what are you going to do tomorrow after we graduate?
10: Oh, well, I thought maybe I'd go out and find a bunch of guys who dress alike and follow them around.
3: What?
10: Or I could go pick up a couple of girls.
3: Oh, is that all you think about, picking up things?
10: Yeah.
3: Golly, Mudhead. Don't you remember what Principal Boo put down at the pep rally yesterday?
10: Principal Boo?

0: some. Thank you, fellow kids. Quiet. In addressing for the assembly this morning...
1: Thank you.
0: Thank you. I am recalling the words of the founder of Morse Science High School, Yucaipa Heap, who pressed the first bricks with his own hands. Knowledge for the people, he said. Give them a light, and they'll follow it anywhere. We think that is a fair and a wise guy for rule to be guided by.
1: What is reality?
0: And we're not afraid of it, are we?
1: Eat it!
0: You bet.
1: Eat it raw!
0: Raw, raw, raw. That's the spirits we have here. Okay, so come on, kids. Line up, sign up, and re-enlist today. Because we need more schooling, for more students, for more science high. Thank you. Fuck you, too.
2: So you see, Mudhead, it's like the pooper said. With counter-subversive educational priorities the way they are, well, it really helps our side to re-enlist.
3: Is that what you're going to do?
2: Oh, hell no. Right after I graduate, I'm going to cut the soles off my shoes, sit in a tree, and learn to play the flute.
3: Hey, look, Porgy!
2: Watch it!
3: Where are you going to graduate from?
2: Holy Mudhead Mackerel! Morse Science High! It's disappeared!
4: Computer accepted.

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1: Right. 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Once again, a little bit of Ash, because we're going to hear about his dear old Dutch.
2: Groovy, baby.

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1: Yeah. 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
2: Ta-da, ta-da. 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
0: Come on, Swain.
1: Let's get the hell out of here.
0: Well, it was speeding up for last time. Thanks a lot for coming down tonight. Appreciate it a lot, too. Really. Hope you like it.
1: Hope you had as many drinks as I did.
0: He already spent his band money on drinks.

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1: Hamlet's endurance has reached the breaking point. His father has been murdered. His mother, whom he loves dearly, has married her dead husband's brother. Moreover, his sweetheart, Ophelia, has been acting very strangely. He senses that she does not love him anymore. Now, he's all alone. The world that he knew is shattered. His black mood of despair is deepened by his inability to act, to do something to change the situation. Now he ponders whether to continue living or to take his own life. To be or not to be, that is the question. Whether 'tis nobler in the mind to suffer the slings and arrows of outrageous fortune, or to take arms against a sea of troubles and by opposing end them. To die, to sleep, no more. And by a sleep to say we end the heartache and the thousand natural shocks that flesh is heir to, 'tis a consummation devoutly to be wished. To die. To sleep. To sleep? Perchance to dream. Aye, there's the rub. For in that sleep of death, what dreams may come when we have shuffled off this mortal coil. Let's give us pause. There's the respect that makes calamity of so long life. For who would bear the whips and scorns of time? The

0: when he himself might his quietus make with a bare bodkin?
1: Who would fardels bear to grunt and sweat under a weary life, but that the dread of something after death, the undiscovered country from whose bourne no traveller returns, puzzles the will and makes us rather bear those ills we have than fly to others we know not of? Thus, conscience doth make cowards of us all, and thus the native hue of resolution is sicklied o'er with the pale cast of thought. And enterprises of great pitch and moment, with this regard, their currents turn around.

that I thought we could go over tonight and evaluate. I moved. Let me start right at the very beginning. I formerly lived in Manhattan, uptown east in a brownstone building, but I was constantly getting mugged and assaulted and sadistically beaten about the face and neck. So I moved into a doorman apartment house on Park Avenue that's rich and secure and expensive and great, and I lived there for 2 weeks, and my doorman attacked me. I don't know what else has happened. Oh, I know, I became a corporation since I was here the last time. Last year I had difficulty with my income tax. I tried to take my analyst off as a business deduction, you know. The government said that it was entertainment, you know. We compromised finally and made it a religious contribution. You know? And I formed the corporation this year, and I'm the president. My mother's vice president, and my father's secretary, and my grandmother's treasurer. My uncle's on the board of directors. And they got together the first week, and they tried to squeeze me out. I formed a power block with my uncle, and we sent my grandmother to jail. I went to NYU myself. I was a philo major there, too. I took all the abstract philosophy courses in college, like truth and beauty and advanced truth and beauty and intermediate truth and introduction to God and death 101. And I was thrown out of NYU my freshman year. I cheated on my metaphysics final. College, and I looked within the soul of the boy sitting next to me. They threw me out, and my mother, who is a really sensitive woman, when I was thrown out of college, she locked herself in the bathroom and took an overdose of Mahjong tiles. I was in analysis. You should know that about me. I was in group analysis when I was younger, so I couldn't afford private. I was captain of the latent paranoid softball team. We used to play all the neurotics on a Sunday morning, you know? Nail biters against the bedwetters. And if you've never seen neurotics play softball, it's really funny. I used to steal second base and feel guilty and go back. Also, I have a cousin that my parents loved more than me that really destroyed me. I have a boy cousin that went through 4 years of college and became a mutual fund salesman. And he married a very thin girl from the neighborhood who had her nose lifted by a golf pro. You know, and hit it and it just hooked up over her head. And they moved to the suburbs and they have all kinds of status symbols. They have their own home and a station wagon and fire insurance and life insurance and mutual funds, and his wife has orgasmic insurance. If her husband fails to satisfy her sexually, Mutual of Omaha has to pay her every month. I don't know what else to tell you about myself. I was a writer and an actor. I was a television writer, and I was not an actor. I was in acting class. We did a play, an acting class, by Paddy Chayefsky called Gideon. And I played the part of God in Gideon. It was typecasting. And there was method acting, so 2 weeks beforehand, I started to live the part off stage, you know? And I really came on godly. It was really fabulous. I put on a blue suit suddenly, you know, and I took taxi cabs all over New York. I tipped big, because he would have. I got into a fight with a guy and I forgave him. It's true, some guy hit my fender, and I said unto him, I said, be fruitful

listen, I've been up here for a while, and I don't know how many out there noticed, but I do not have what you would call a stock theatrical suntan. You know, I'm redheaded and fair-skinned, and when I go to the beach, I don't tan. I stroke.

let me tell you about the Steve Allen Show. First, Steve Allen, I want to tell you about him. Of all the comedians that I've ever met, he is the most literate. Second, he's the most moral comic I ever met. Guy is very conscious of societal problems and interested in them. Not only talks about it, but does things about it. So he's a good man, a good person, without being saccharine and old showbiz. I really dig him for that. I did the show twice. I was a little bugged with the show because of continuity, censors. If I do a show, if I work for an hour here, out of the hour I'll do maybe, although I create everything myself and everything I tell you and make you laugh that I've created on the stage, of the hour I will ad-lib 4 minutes tops. Sometimes very fertile, about 10 minutes, but that's a good night. Usually about 4 minutes, top, free form. But for me ever to have to come out and open with the same word every night and finish with the same word and do the same bits in each show in order, then I don't feel like a comic at all. And you got to do this on television, and it's a bug for me. They sat me down there, and they all sat there, 15 guys, and I'm doing the bits. Steve Allen's got a very hip sense of humor, and he cracks up at everything I'm doing. Producer Bill Harbach is hip, but he's got a little more to lose. So he gives these kind of laughs like, ha, ha, gee, yeah. Now I went into a bit they didn't let me do on the Allen Show. I have a tattoo. It's really, it's not a cockamamie or anything, it doesn't rub off. Because of this tattoo, I never can be buried in a Jewish cemetery. That's the Orthodox scene. You have to go out of the world the way you came in. No marks, no changes, which certainly disobeys the rabbi philosophy. I don't know where that swings. I got back from Malta, so I'm over at my aunt's house in Jamaica, Long Island. I'm in the kitchen, I'm washing with a Roki soap. She pins the tattoo. So she looks and she flips. She's a real Jewish seagull, you know what I'm saying? Look what she did. You ruined your arm. You can't be better than a Jewish cemetery. I said, Mima, what are you nudging me? They'll cut this off, they'll bury this in a Gentile cemetery. Like, all right? Okay. Now, the guy says to me, you can't do that joke. Why not? He says, well, it's definitely offensive to the Jewish people. I says, and you're out of your nut, man. He says, no, that's it. Son, any time we get any satires, any ethnic groups, there's a lot of mail and you can't do the joke. I said, well, screw it. I'm not going to do the show, man. That's it. So there he goes, ha, ha, ha. That's the first defense with me all the time, right? Ha, ha, ha. He's a nut, right? Oh, no, don't be a baby. Be a man. Sell out. I don't make any bones about the fact that sometimes I'm irreverent and sometimes I allow myself, this is a rationalization, the same poetic license as Tennessee Williams or Shakespeare. If I want to, if it's, in other words, I'll never use four-letter words for shock value, for laugh, but if it fits the character, then I want to swing with it and say it. Naturally, I know I can't do this on television, but here I'm not making any scatological references. I'm just doing a true kind of bit. So now, I'm really getting hot with a guy. You're not going to do the joke, and yes, and don't tell us, and blah, blah. Well, listen, we'll talk. We'll have a meeting. He says, you can't, don't know meeting. This guy's really putting zingers in. This one guy, I really hate him. He's got a Bank of America collar there. You know? And he said, you can't, it's offensive to the Jewish people. Now they argue for about an hour. They keep me in the corner. I'm like the leper with a bell on my neck waiting. The guy goes back. He says, we talked it all over, Lenny. You know, it's definitely offensive to the Gentile people, too. Oh, yeah? How do you figure that? He says, well, what you're saying in essence is that the Gentiles don't care what they bury.

0: Welcome to side five. Follow in your book. Oh, and repeat after me as we learn our first three words in Turkish.
1: Towel.
2: Bath.
3: Border.
0: May I see your passport, please?
3: My passport. Yes. I do not have it.
0: Well, this picture doesn't look a thing like you, no, does it, sir?
3: Well, it's an old picture.
0: Precisely.
3: Is there something wrong?
0: Oh, no.
3: No, no, no,
2: no, no, no, no, no, no, no, no. Excuse me, sir, but is this your bar of soap?
3: I suppose it is.
2: So do we.
4: Soap tax, sir, $275.
3: Oh, well, actually, I have not had a chance to change my money yet.
4: Oh, that's all right, sir. We take traveler's checks.
3: Oh.
4: Sign here.
3: Okay. Just right over here. George Washington.
2: Oh, father of our country.
4: Thank you. Yeah. Good. Washington. And here.
3: George Yuki Washington.
2: Oh! Oh, sir!
4: Thank you.
2: Oh, Yuki.
4: Oh, and here.
3: Oh, well, hell. Christy Todd Whitman. Oh.
4: God bless you.
2: Excellent, thank you very much. I promise you, I will not vote.
4: Me neither.
0: Excuse me very much, sir, but we've sent your bags on ahead.
4: Where is it that you'll be staying?
3: Well, hell, what's the best hotel in town?
2: Of course, taxi.
4: Oh, the taxis. It is all on strike.
2: Oh, and it is too early to hijack a bus.
4: You really are a problem, sir.
2: I suppose we're going to have to put you up.
0: Going up?
4: Ну, скажите мне, товарищ, как вы подумаете о нашем городе?
2: My friend would like to know how you like our city so far.
5: Well, I haven't been here too long.
2: Oh, il n'est pas passé beaucoup de temps ici.
4: Ну, рассказывайте мне, да или нет?
2: Oh, he want to know yes or no.
5: Tell him yes.
4: It's a beautiful city. Не кричайте, я вам слышаю.
2: He says, he can shout, don't hear you. Have you seen a palace?
5: No, but I certainly intend to.
2: Oh, you must. It won't be here much longer. They're cleaning it.
4: Ding. Ты единственный?
2: Are you alone?
5: Yes.
2: No,
5: yes.
2: No. We are here with you.
5: I see what you mean. Yes.
2: No.
5: I mean, no.
2: How many are we?
5: Well, three.
4: Three?
2: Three? How did he get in the elevator?
5: Seems to be a very large elevator.
2: Yeah.
4: You don't want to count the elevator, boy.
5: Yes, certainly, yes.
2: But of course, there is his family.
5: Well, luckily, they're out there. They're not traveling with us.
2: Where?
5: Where I'm going.
2: But you're here.
0: And here we are.

0: Hey, Smitty, where the hell are you? Put it away and get up here.
1: Where is Harry? Where is Harry?
0: Oh, there he is. Are you done rinsing it off now?

Some of you who have small children may have perhaps been put in the embarrassing position of being unable to do your child's arithmetic homework because of the current revolution in mathematics teaching known as the new math. So as a public service here tonight, I thought I would offer a brief lesson in the new math. Tonight, we're going to cover subtraction. This is the first room I've worked for a while. It didn't have a blackboard, so we will have to make do with more primitive visual aids, as they say in the ed biz. Consider the following subtraction problem, which I will put up here. 342 minus 173. Now, remember how we used to do that. 3 from 2 is 9, carry the 1. And if you're under 35 or went to a private school, you say 7 from 3 is 6. But if you're over 35 and went to a public school, you say 8 from 4 is 6. And carry the 1, so we have 169. But in the new approach, as you know, the important thing is to understand what you're doing rather than to get the right answer. Here's how they do it now. You can't take 3 from 2. 2 is less than 3, so you look at the 4 in the tens place. Now that's really 4 tens, so you make it 3 tens. Regroup, and you change a 10 to 10 ones, and you add them to the 2 and get 12, and you take away 3. That's 9. Is that clear? Now instead of 4 in the tens place, you've got 3 because you added 1, that is to say 10 to the 2, but you can't take 7 from 3, so you look in the hundreds place. From the 3, you then use 1 to make 10 ones, and you know why 4 plus minus 1 plus 10 is 14 minus 1, because addition is commutative, right? And so you got 13 tens, and you take away 7, and that leaves 5. Well, 6, actually, but the idea is the important thing. Now go back to the hundreds place. You're left with 2, and you take away 1 from 2, and that leaves... Everybody get 1? Not bad for the first day.

Now, that actually is not the answer that I had in mind, because the book that I got this problem out of wants you to do it in base 8. But don't panic. Base 8 is just like base 10, really, if you're missing 2 fingers. Shall we have a go at it? Hang on. You can't take 3 from 2. 2 is less than 3, so you look at the 4 in the 8's place. Now that's really 4 8's, so you make a 3 8's, regroup, and you change an 8 to 8 ones, and you add to the 2, and you get 1 2 base 8, which is 10 base 10, and you take away 3, that's 7. Okay? Instead of 4 in the 8's place, you've got 3 because you added 1, that is to say 8, to the 2, but you can't take 7 from 3, so you look at the 64's. 64. How did 64 get into it? I hear you cry. Well, 64 is 8 squared, don't you see? Well, you ask a silly question, you get a silly answer. From the 3, you then...

leaves. Now let's not always see the same hands. One, that's right. Whoever got one can stay after the show and clean the erasers.

come back tomorrow night, we're going to do Fractions. You know, I've often thought I'd like to write a mathematics textbook someday because I have a title that I know will sell a million copies. I'm going to call it Tropic of Calculus.

0: This is the greatest drummer on earth, Dennis Wilson of the Beach Boys.
1: Oh, I wouldn't pay 2 cents to see you anyway.
0: Well, I think I'm pretty darn good.
1: Well, when's the show? One of these nights, right?
0: Yeah, well, it's coming up pretty soon.
1: I may come up and see you then.
0: Why don't you?
2: First of all, when I used to shine shoes outside of a place called a truck, and I was very young, and I used to, and men kind of befuddled me because I would say to the guy going into the barbecue house, listen, I bought a shine, and he'd say, how much? And I'd say, 15 cents, and he'd say, no. Now, the same guy coming back, I would say, how about a shine? Because your shoes are really filthy. And he would say, how much? And I'd say, a nickel. And he'd say, go. Now, I would shine his shoes. Then he'd give me a 30-cent tip. Now, what difference does that make? You know, it's still the same shine, but he would rather have it for a nickel and figure that he tipped me a quarter than tipped me 15 cents. How generous of him to do that. You know. But anyway, I never understood, because I was, I don't know, my glands weren't secreting then, you know. And I didn't know. I look at the pictures of the ladies out, you know, her name was Hail Storm or something like that, you know. And she's up there with the lipstick shining all across her nose and face, you know, like, bah. And these men with no teeth eating peanuts going into the place. And they go into the place, you know. And so I really tried to find out exactly what this was all about. You know, why men want to go into a place and watch a lady take her clothes off. That's sick. It really is. I mean, look, if you're hungry, you don't stand up there watching a guy cook a steak. You know. The thing you do is you move away from it. You know, but here's a whole house full of guys, and they're up there, and the lady's just as bad. She's out there and throwing things, and these guys are catching her old filthy underwear and all that. You know, and you got to give it back after the show's over. I caught it one time. You got to give it back. The guy chases you for about $8. Give her the thing back here. No, she gave it to me. Give it back, goddammit. That's one thing that the women have over us. I've never seen a house full of women eating peanuts with no teeth looking at a guy.

And I never be satisfied, and I just can't keep up. Yeah, I know my little old bee, she gonna jump and shout. That old train be lit good, and I come walking.

Yet I never be satisfied, and I just can't keep up. Yeah, I know somebody sure been talking to you. I don't need no telling, girl, I can watch the way you trouble. I'll be all right. Yeah, I never be satisfied, but I just can't keep up.

Yeah, now goodbye, babe. Got no more to say. Just like I've been telling you, girl, you're gonna have to meet my friend. But I'm troubled, I'm all worried. Yeah, and I never be satisfied. I just can't keep up. Yeah, my baby, she couldn't move. Seemed like mama was dead. I got real wood, yeah, and she drove it to my head. I be troubled, I be all worried now. Yeah, and I never be satisfied. I just

0: hell, I'm hungry, stand by.
1: Watch it, watch it, watch it.
2: Don't forget when you blow your instrumental there.
3: I got the sandwiches here, but you ain't gonna get them till after this number.
0: If you don't give me a sandwich, you're not gonna get no damn number.
1: Don't forget to make you pick up he.
4: I always he. Do. I've been making.
1: I'm not talking to you, I'm speaking as group.
5: Stand by, master. Side 3, cut 6.

0: detective sergeant. You're assigned a narcotics detail. A steady supply of high-grade narcotics is finding its way into your city. For 2 months, you've been trying to run down the source. The first real break finally comes. Your job? Check it out.
1: Dragnet, the documented drama of an actual crime. For the next 30 minutes, in cooperation with the Los Angeles Police Department, you will travel step by step on the side of the law through an actual case transcribed from official police files. From beginning to end, from crime to punishment, Dragnet is the story of your police force in action.
2: It was Thursday, October 8th. It was hot in Los Angeles. We were working the day watch out of narcotics detail. My partner's Frank Smith. The boss is Captain Kearney. My name is Friday. It was 4.05 p.m. when I got to 318 West 1st Street, the first floor. Narcotics detail.
3: Joe?
2: Hi, Frank. You all threw up in court, eh?
3: Yeah, I went to the jury. I don't think he'll be out long.
2: Well, I hope they hook him this time. He's overdue.
3: I don't see how they can miss. You can't tell, though. Never know what a jury's going to do.
2: Yeah. What do you got here?
3: A felony car brought him in about a half hour ago. Pretty high.
2: What's he shooting?
3: H. Must have had a big pop. Can't talk to him.
2: Anything on him?
3: Two cats. Had him taped inside the collar of his shirt. Crime lab analyzed. It's the same stuff we've been chasing. European. High grade.
2: Mm-hmm. He come up with anything?
3: Nothing. He talks a lot, but he doesn't say anything. Why don't you take him on?
2: I'll give it a try.
3: Mr. Jennings, this is my partner, Sergeant Friday.
4: Well, how do you do, sir? Sure happy to know you, Sergeant. Have a chair.
2: Yeah, thank you. A cigarette?
4: Yeah, don't mind if I do.
2: Uh-huh. Can I give you a light?
4: Thank you. By the way, Sergeant, if you have any influence around here at all, I'd sure appreciate it if you tell this young fellow here to relax. He worries too much, keeps telling me there's something wrong.
2: Wasn't there, Mr. Jennings?
4: Well, no, of course not. It's not that I don't enjoy the boy's company, but I've got an appointment, a very important one, 11 o'clock this morning.
2: That's so?
4: Yes, very important. I have to be there at 11 sharp.
2: You're a little late, aren't you? It's past 4 in the afternoon.
4: Oh, no, it couldn't be.
3: Clock on the wall right behind you.
4: Hmm? Well, what do you know about that? That time sure flies. Well, they'll wait for me. Well, I better get a move on. Sure glad to have met you, Sergeant. Glad to meet you, too, young
2: man. Now, just a minute, Mr. Jennings. It's not that simple. You better sit down.
4: But I told you I have an appointment, very important.
2: Sorry, it'll have to wait. Sit down.
4: All right.
3: How about it, Jennings? When'd you have your last fix?
4: What do you mean, when'd I have a fix?
3: You know what we mean. Your arm looks like a punchboard.
4: Oh, the scars. Yes, of course, I take vitamin shots.
2: Right. What's your doctor's name?
4: Dr. Young, Eldon Young, down on South Hoover.
2: You know his phone number, do you?
4: No, I don't. It wouldn't do any good to call him anyway.
2: No, why?
4: Well, he's not there. He's dead.
2: You sure of that?
4: Well, it'll be. I went to his funeral.
3: When did he die?
4: Oh, I don't know. 2 or 3 months ago. Sure was a nice fellow. Fine doctor.
3: That's a sample, Joe. Been rattling off like that ever since they brought him in.
2: Well, not the usual run. He's sure not seedy looking, is he?
4: Look, Sergeant, I don't think I quite understand this. What's this all about?
2: Mr. Jennings, you're hooked and you're hooked bad. When'd you have your last fix?
4: Well, to be honest with you, I don't quite remember. I'd like to make it clear, though, I'm not a bum. I'm not addicted to the stuff.
3: You're not?
4: Really, it's the truth. I can take it or leave it alone. I've taken occasional shot. That's about the size of it.
2: Where do you get the stuff, Jenny?
4: I told you, my doctor.
2: No legitimate doctor gave you the stuff they found on you. They don't dispense heroin. Now, how about it?
4: How about what, Sergeant?
2: You going to tell us the truth? Jenny?
4: Well, frankly, Sergeant, no, I don't think I will. I'm not an informer.
3: It's up to you, mister. We're going to find out sooner or later.
4: I'm sorry, you're not going to find out from me. Now, look, let's not get into an argument, shall we? I don't have anything against you. Matter of fact, I like you. I'd like to get along with you.
2: We're not going to argue, Jennings. It'd be useless to tell you that we're trying to help you.
3: Are you married? Do you have a family?
4: Yes, sir.
3: Where do you live?
4: Sorry, I can't tell you. I'm not dragging them into this. That's why I don't carry any identification.
2: All right, Jennings. You want to get your hat? Let's go.
4: Go? Where?
2: Main jail. We're booking you in.
4: Why? What for?
2: Possession of narcotics.
4: But I told you, I'm not an addict. You can't keep me in jail. I only use it occasionally.
2: Yeah, sure.
4: Is there anything wrong with that? Can't see any harm in that, can you? Are you listening? One minute.
2: I'll say that in the morning, will you? 4:38 p.m. The felony car officers who picked up the suspect, Jennings, took him to the main jail where they booked him for violation of the H&S code, section 11,500. He'd been checked through R&I, but he had no previous criminal record. Knowing that he was bound to become ill, he was ordered into isolation, and the jailer instructed to notify the doctor in attendance if Jennings needed attention. 5:15 p.m. We went over to the crime lab and checked with Jay Allen, who'd analyzed the two capsules found taped to the inside of Jennings' shirt collar. He told us it was the same grade of high-test heroin which had been found in the possession of other addicts during the past 2 months. We knew it was of European origin. We knew it was finding its way into the city. We knew it was being made available to addicts. We picked up half a dozen pushers in the last few weeks with heroin of identical quality in their possession. But the basic source of supply still remained unknown. We were convinced that none of the pushers knew who or what the ultimate source was. The following morning, after Frank and I signed in, we went over to the main jail, signed out the suspect Jennings for interrogation, and he was brought to the interview room. His face was white and he was trembling. It was only a matter of time before he got worse, when the withdrawal pain set in.
3: Morning, Jennings.
4: I gotta get out of here. Nobody told me to be like this when I got started on the stuff. I can't stand any more of this.
3: Dad?
4: I'm gonna die. I wish I could die. Why can't they give me something?
2: Well, we'll talk to the doctor. That's the best we can offer. He'll do what he can for you.
4: Can you get him now?
3: I'd like to ask you a few questions first.
4: Then hurry, will you? I'm sick, awful sick.
2: Where do you get your stuff, Jennings? What's the man's name?
4: I don't know. It's the truth. I don't.
2: How do you get your junk?
4: Fellow named Eddie, bartender. I give him the money. He brings the stuff back.
3: How much you pay for it?
4: $6 a cap. I don't know what he pays. I pay him $6.
3: Do you use it?
4: Says he isn't. I don't know. I think he is. How about that, doctor? I can't take this.
2: Where do we contact Eddie?
4: Bar on South Main, near 4th. One with a big airplane on the sign.
2: What's his last name, you know? Eddie what?
4: I don't know.
3: What's he look like?
4: Tall. He's got blonde hair. Wears a big signet ring. Eddie, that's all I know. Good guy. He was trying to help me.
2: Any idea where he gets the junk?
4: I don't know, except one night I was with him.
3: Yeah?
4: Drove out to a little joint in Manchester Beer Garden. He went in alone. When we got back downtown, he had the stuff. I don't know.
2: You know if he got it from a man who worked there, or do you think it could have been one of the customers?
4: I didn't see him. I didn't go in. I don't know.
2: You know anybody else who's in with this, Eddie?
4: Anybody with a dollar? He'd do anything for money.
3: Eddie ever tell you where this junk's coming from? Who's bringing it in?
4: Oh, I asked him once. He got a little sore. Said, what do you care as long as you get yours? I don't know.
2: You cigarette, Jennings?
4: No. If I could just rest. If I could just let go. Can't you do anything for me? Why don't they tell you it's going to be like this?
2: I'd like to have you help us. Now, as long as there are men like Eddie running loose, there's going to be men like you that he's going to feed on. How about it? Is there anything else you can tell us?
4: That's all I know. I got the stuff from Eddie. Talk to him. No more questions, huh?
3: One more, Jennings, about your family.
4: I don't want to talk about it.
3: Your wife called. She found out you were in jail.
4: No.
2: She's coming down to see you.
4: She can't. I don't want to see her. Tell her not to come.
2: We can't stop her.
4: Caused her enough trouble. 20 years of it. First the booze, now this.
2: How long you been on it, Jennings?
4: A year, year and a half. Been downhill all the way. 3 kids. I don't know what's going to happen. Going to lose our house. Lost my business already. All our friends. You don't know what it's like.
2: We got an idea.
4: No, you haven't. You got no conception. It's been hell. Nobody's gone through what I have. Lost what I have. Suffering. Year and a half of it. Really suffered. Nobody knew either. Nobody suffered the way I did. Nobody.
2: I can think of one.
4: What?
2: How about your wife? Jennings was returned to his cell, and we contacted the jail doctor and briefed him on the suspect's condition. That afternoon, Frank and I drove to the bar on South Main Street near 4th, where we located the bartender, Eddie, whom Jennings had told us about. It was fairly apparent that he was under the influence of narcotics. We arrested him, took him back to the office, and began questioning him. A check with R&I showed that his true name was Eddie Hartsook, and that he'd had several prior arrests for possession of narcotics and one arrest on the ABC Act. Unlike Jennings, he broke almost immediately. He wouldn't confess to being a pusher, but he did admit that he was an addict and that he was supplied by a Jules Zimmerlin, the owner of a German beer garden out on Manchester Avenue. He told us he'd met Zimmerlin through a mutual friend who was now doing time in Folsom for robbery. He identified the friend as Pete Heimer. We checked with records and found it was true. Hartsook was booked in as a bag addict. Then we contacted Captain Larry O'Brien up at Folsom Penitentiary, who filled us in on Pete Heimer's background. After that, we checked R&I on the owner of the beer garden, Jules Zimmerlin. We found he was registered as an ex-con from Minnesota, where he'd done time for burglary and grand theft. After a meeting with Captain Kearney, it was agreed that our first move was to get next to Zimmerlin. I was deposed as a recent parolee from Folsom, a friend of Pete Heimer's. That night, I attempted to make my first contact with Zimmerlin at the beer garden out on Manchester Avenue.
5: Waiter?
6: Yes, sir. Can I help you?
5: Yeah, draft beer. Bring me a bag of peanuts, too.
6: All right, sir.
5: Just a minute. Is the boss around?
6: Sir?
5: Jules, the boss. Is he around? I'd like to see him.
6: He was coming around a minute ago.
5: Yeah, there he is. I'll tell him.
6: Thanks.
5: Yes, you want to see me?
2: You Jules Zimmerlin?
5: That's right.
2: Jack Bronson. I'm a friend of Pete Heimer's. He told me to look you up.
5: I thought Pete was in Colton.
2: Yeah, he is. I was in there with him. His cellmate. I drew parole about a month ago.
5: Oh, I see. Mind if I sit down?
2: No, go ahead.
5: Okay, sure. How's Pete making out? Doing all right?
2: Well, it's kind of rough. He's fighting time, doing it the hard way. He's not young anymore, you know.
5: Yeah, it's too bad. It's a nice fellow, Pete. Never did use his head, though. Here you are, sir. Draft beer, peanuts. Mr. Zimmerlin? No, nothing.
2: Yes.
5: Where are you from originally, Bronson, L.A.?
2: No, Detroit.
5: What are you figuring doing now? Going back there?
2: No. don't know what I'm going to do. I'm still looking around. Can't go back to my racket, that's the thing.
4: That's so?
2: Yeah, they got my M.O. tag from here to Seattle.
4: What's that?
2: Safe. That's all I ever worked. That's what I
4: thought. Do you mind if I...
2: No, help yourself.
4: Oh, thanks. Yeah, you've had tough luck. How much time you do?
2: Do 10, 7 and 3 hours.
4: You working now?
2: Yeah, lumberyard.
4: What's that?
2: I said a lumberyard.
4: Must be easy. Your hands don't show any work.
2: No, of course not. I don't go into that rough stuff. I'm a clerk over there. It's an easy touch. Not much dough, though.
4: Mm-hmm. What are your plans? Got anything in mind?
2: Oh, I don't know. Money. Pete told me if I ever got disgusted to look you up.
4: No, I don't know. There's not much doing around here right now.
2: I really tried to make it when I came out this time. I played it straight.
4: You want some of these?
2: No, thanks. You go ahead.
4: Okay.
2: Tried to play it straight, stay on the street. It can't be done. I can't punch a clock. It drives me crazy.
4: Well, I wish I had something for you. Don't know the thing. It's rough, Bronson. I got an idea how you feel.
2: I guess you ought to know. Pete told me. Said you fell twice back. He's Minneapolis, wasn't it?
4: Pete talks too much.
2: Not only to the right people. Nice setup you got here, Jules. You must sell a lot of beer, huh?
4: I get by.
2: Orchestra, big layout, first cabin.
4: Well, we got pretty good business going.
2: That's what couldn't come, Jules. I need a job. I got a turnabout.
4: I wish I had something for you.
2: Now, look, I didn't spend all that time in the joint with Pete for nothing. I know the setup. Pete says you're a right guy. I can do business with you.
4: What do you mean?
2: Just that. I got contacts up by Fresno, Red Mountain. Good contacts. A lot of money up there. Pete says you handle quality stuff, European. The stuff they're pushing up around Fresno is nothing. Real lousy. We play it straight, we can both score. We score good.
4: I don't think I'll follow you, Bronson.
2: I think you do. If we get the right stuff up there at the right time, we can clean up. I know we can.
4: That's so.
2: I got a buddy who had a bummer ride to get up there 4 months ago. Now he's driving a Cadillac. Great business up there. It's fast and it's clean.
4: Hey, you want another beer?
2: I can't afford a stall on this, Jewel. There's a lot of sucker money around, and I want a piece of it.
4: Well, maybe we can talk, Bronson. I don't know. Might work out something. I'd like to get to know you.
2: What's the pitch? I said I was a friend of Pete's tonight. Check with him, or don't you trust him?
4: I haven't heard from Pete lately. I like to. Can't be too careful, you know. Pays to check things out.
2: All right, go ahead and check. I just haven't got the time to throw away, that's all.
4: I'm too crazy about these peanuts. Well, I'll tell you. I might send a wife up to visit Pete this Sunday. She doesn't know him, but she can ask him about you. I hope you don't mind.
2: No, I don't mind. I just want to get going. If you haven't got any junk to push, put me next to somebody who has, huh? There's dough to be made, enough for both of us. I want to make it. You can't go wrong in the deal. You're smart enough to see that, aren't you?
4: Talk fast, Bronson.
2: Look, you're not doing me any favor. I'm doing you one. If you're not ready to move on the deal, just say so. If you are, okay.
4: Well, it's a big rush. Take your time. Let's talk about
2: it. You already have. How about it?
4: How about what?
2: You got this set up. Now, when do I get an answer?
4: When I get one from Pete.
0: 11:30 p.m. I traded small talk with a narcotic suspect, Jules Zimmerlin, until closing time. Then I left the beer garden, took a streetcar back to the room I'd rented in a small third-rate hotel down on South Broadway. The following morning, I got in touch with the office, and they, in turn, contacted Captain Larry O'Brien at Folsom Penitentiary and acquainted him with the facts of the case. He was told that Mrs. Zimmerlin would arrive at the prison to visit Pete Heimer the following Sunday and that she had never seen Heimer before in person. O'Brien made immediate arrangements to have one of the officers at the prison pose as Pete Heimer and visit with Mrs. Zimmerlin. Heimer himself would know nothing about it. I spent the next few nights at the beer garden trading more small talk with the suspect, Jules Zimmerlin. The conversation included fishing, the liquor business, gambling, sports, everything but narcotics. I couldn't tell how I was making out with him, whether he was sold on me or not. I waited in my hotel room the following Sunday afternoon until Frank Smith called me from the office. He told me Captain O'Brien at Folsom had just contacted them. He said Mrs. Zimmerlin had visited the prison, that she talked with the guard posing as Pete Heimer, and that apparently everything had gone off well. 9:30 the following Monday night, I went back to the beer garden and met with Jules Zimmerlin.
4: Yeah, not a bad crowd for a Monday night. Usually a lot slower than this.
2: I'll let you worry about that, Jules. We've been through enough small talk. Now, how about it? What's the answer?
4: Gotta be in a hurry, don't you? Relax. It'll work out.
2: Not without a push, it won't. Now, how about it? You said you'd have an answer tonight.
4: I got one.
2: All right.
4: It's no.
2: What?
4: The idea's all right. I just don't like the way you figured it, that's all.
2: Yeah.
4: I don't take the risk of getting the stuff up to Fresno. If you buy, you buy here. After that, I don't care. How you get up north is your work.
2: Well, if that's the way you feel, I'm not going to fight you on it. Your wife checked with Pete.
4: I'm just kidding. Pete gave the go-ahead. You're everything you say you are. Understand you did a couple of big favors for Pete up there.
2: Well, I'd expect the same from anybody of mine.
4: If Pete told the wife you stood a beef for him, could have talked, you kept your mouth shut. Only one more thing I want to know.
2: You asked enough, haven't you?
4: You ever chip you around with the junk?
2: Do I look like it? I wouldn't touch it for $1 million. I know the things I'm weak on. H isn't one of them.
4: Good. I don't want anyone around to shoot your stuff. I've seen it happen 100 times. Cops fill them in and you're gone. They all talk when they get sick. That's about it. Come on, back me off.
2: All right.
4: You say you got these friends who want to buy. How much money can they raise?
2: Well, it depends. How much stuff can you come up with? I mean, good stuff.
4: Everything I handle is good. Here, go ahead.
2: All right.
7: How about it? How much they want?
2: I told you. Depends. How much can you deliver?
7: That's up to the big man. I don't know how much he's got left. I figure stores are pretty low.
2: Thought you were the big man.
7: Bum guess. I handle the stuff for him. That's all. I get my cut.
2: Well, he must be big. Who is he?
7: None of your business. You don't make the deals with him. You make them through me.
2: All right, with me. You say you figure he's pretty low on the supply, huh?
7: Mm-hmm.
2: When's he going to have enough to deal? I mean, a big buy.
7: Maybe this Saturday. I don't know.
2: When'll you know?
7: Saturday when I see it. How much cash can your friends raise?
2: $10,000, maybe more. Depends.
7: You have the money by then?
2: Maybe. I'll have to have a couple of days, contact my friends. Probably they'll want more. How's the stuff come in?
7: Why?
2: Well, what do you think? Why? I want the right slant. Where's it coming from? I'm not going to get loaded down with Mexican stuff. We can help it.
7: Now, don't worry. European comes in by ship.
2: Yeah, well, this doesn't gel for me. How do they get it by customs?
7: They don't. I do. By the way, you doing anything Saturday?
2: Why?
7: I'll take a little run in my fishing boat. One of the boys is sick. I need another deckhand. What kind of sailor are you?
2: I can make out.
7: All right. Come along. We'll do a little fishing. You might learn something.
2: Yeah.
7: Smuggling's not as tough as it looks.
1: This guy cold calls me during dinner, trying to convince me that his wonderful money management advice will make me rich. I say, I already have someone for that. He says, oh, yeah? What does your guy do for you? 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
2: Tuesday, October 13th, 9 a.m. I called the office and briefed him on the results of my conversation with the suspect, Jules Zimmerman, the night before at the beer garden. Captain Kearney put my partner, Frank Smith, on the phone, and we set up a meeting for that afternoon. 2:30 p.m., I left my hotel room and took a streetcar downtown to Pershing Square. Excavating work for the new underground garage at the square was still going on. A temporary wooden fence circled the construction area. I went to the southeast corner of the square, where a courtesy stand had been put up for the sidewalk superintendent. I stood around with a dozen other people watching the excavation. I waited. 2:45 p.m.
12: How's it going?
2: Hi, Frank. Not bad.
12: Hey, they're moving this thing right along, aren't they? In fact, they got that hole just about done.
2: I think you're going to have to go deeper than that. It's kind of hard to judge from up here. Looks deeper than it really is. Well, I had some pretty good luck last night.
12: That's what I hear. How's it shape up?
2: He told me the stuff's been coming in by ship. Zimmerman did. I think maybe he's telling the truth.
12: How do you think they're working?
2: I don't know. He wouldn't say. Might have a chance to find out this Saturday.
12: It's a ditch.
2: And Zimmerman's got a boat. He offered to take me out this Saturday. He mentioned they're expecting a shipment of the junk the same day.
12: Mm-hmm.
2: Could be he's got some connection on one of the ships coming in from overseas. He takes his boat out, meets the ship, and somehow they transfer the junk without attracting attention.
12: Any chance you can get the name of the connection, if there is one, I mean?
2: Well, I'm going to try. He's supposed to be a big man in the setup, too. I haven't got his name yet, either.
12: Somebody over Zimmerman?
2: Yeah. You handle the details for Saturday, will you? I'll keep you brief.
12: Okay.
2: Check on all the ships that are due into Wilmington Friday and Saturday, will you? I'll find out where Jules keeps his boat moored. You can make arrangements to have the dock area covered and notify customs, too, huh?
12: Right. Any kind of a deal set up with Zimmerman yet?
2: Yeah, I'll buy for $10,000. I'm supposed to be making it for friends up in Fresno. Tell the captain I'll need some dough.
12: How much?
2: Well, you can rake together $1,000 if you can. You know, small bills, make it look big.
12: Right. I'm a little worried, Joe. Things seem to be rolling out too fast.
2: How do you mean?
12: Possible Zimmerman might be wise. Maybe he's just stringing you along. You're not going to be able to follow you out in the bay, not without tipping the whole thing.
2: Yeah, I know.
12: You're going to be strictly on your own on that boat. If Zimmerman's wise, he and the gang will be in a perfect spot. Maybe we could set it up to have a boat standing by if you need help, maybe half a mile away or so.
2: Well, might scare him off, ruin the whole deal, Frank.
12: Yes, it's trouble, Joe. If they're wise and they get you out on that boat, they got you cold. They won't give odds on your chances.
2: Well, then we're even.
12: Hmm?
2: I'm not giving any on theirs. For the rest of the week, I spent the days in my hotel room and my nights at the beer garden setting up the buy with Zimmerman. Thursday night in Zimmerman's office, we agreed on the final details for the buy. In the process, I succeeded in finding out the plan for the meet. At 2:30 Saturday morning, Zimmerman, two of his gang members, and myself would board his boat at a private dock in the San Pedro area and proceed 5 miles out from shore. How the actual transfer of the narcotics was supposed to be made, I still couldn't find out. But I did learn that Zimmerman's main contact on the deal was a Marcus Torricelli. He was supposed to be a steward aboard an inbound freighter. The next day, I relayed the information to the office and gave him a final briefing on the plans for the meet as Zimmerman outlined them to me. Saturday, 2:30 a.m. Zimmerman and I, along with the two members of the gang, boarded his boat at the private dock and proceeded out to sea. It was a fairly new boat, well-appointed, a 38-foot motor cruiser. The two men kept busy above deck. Zimmerman and I played cards, talked, and drank beer down in the cabin. 5 a.m.
13: Two fair queens up. You do better?
2: And you dealt it. Three trays.
13: Had enough?
2: $40 worth, plenty.
13: Want another beer?
2: No, I got a headache. What time you got?
13: Later than I thought. 5:20. Let's go topside, get it. About time we start looking around anyway. Well, I better get up there and check our course.
2: All right. Sure nice boat you got, Jules. Just set you back plenty, huh?
13: Wouldn't believe it. I got it insured for $20,000 and cost me $500.
2: You paid $500 for this?
13: Yeah, a society woman owned it. Husband left it to her. She got hooked.
2: Oh.
13: One of my best customers. Spent everything she had on the junk. I got this for $500 worth of age, high grade.
2: What's she do for stuff now?
13: She doesn't need it. She's dead. Really a nice boat. Never enjoyed anything more in my life. Just a minute.
2: What's the matter?
13: Yeah, I must be it.
2: Uh-huh. What are you talking about?
13: The freighter. A couple of points off starboard.
2: Oh, yeah.
13: Uh-huh. George? Hey, George.
14: Yeah, Jules. Okay, I see it. Want a signal now?
13: No, hold on. Let's make sure. You have any glasses there, will you?
14: Yeah.
13: Yeah. Thanks.
14: Have a look here. What's this?
13: Just a minute.
14: Yeah, Panamanian flag. That's it. Very no.
13: All right, George, just sort of swing around.
14: Okay, Jules.
13: Give her out a hard right. Three complete turns. Keep astern of her.
14: Right.
2: Neat setup, Jules. What happens now?
13: Another pair of glasses there. Watch for yourself.
2: All right. Delivery comes from the ship, huh? Big boy on board?
13: That's right. On board here.
2: Really had me fooled. Let's keep it that way.
13: Tell you the truth, I thought you had his figure.
2: No, I didn't. I'll swear with you. You got a good front, Jules. Keep it that way and you'll be hard to make.
13: I'm on the home stretch. You're not going to make me. Two more trips and I'm getting out. Then I really go fishing.
14: There he is, Jules. Back on the stern. Got to dump it?
13: All right, keep an eye out. Now, train your glasses on the stern of that freighter.
2: Yeah, what about it?
13: Just a minute. Now, you see it? Now?
2: Boy, a man coming out, huh? Looks like he's dumping some garbage over there.
13: That's right. Now, don't watch the man, watch the garbage. It doesn't go through customs.
2: Pretty smart. That's your contact, huh?
13: Yeah, Marcus. Good boy. Hasn't failed yet. All right, George, move in, get the net. Ready for the pickup?
14: All ready, Jules.
2: Tell you, I just can't get over it. It's sure smart. How do you keep the junk dry?
13: No problem. Just dump the package over along with the garbage. Waterproof wrapping. Hey, keep your eye on it, that's all.
2: Yeah, I got a spot it.
13: All right, George, hand down the net.
14: Here you go.
13: Yeah. All right, coming alongside. Hold it steady.
14: I got it.
13: All right, let's go.
14: George, let's go.
13: Okay. All right, Bronson, down below.
2: Okay. Sure make it look easy.
13: Oh, it takes us a little savvy.
2: Now, let's have a look here.
15: Ping pong balls. What's the pitch there?
16: You ever hear one sinking?
15: Oh, yeah, sure.
16: Three, four, yeah. All here. Good delivery. Hey, Bronson, your share. $10,000 worth. And how about the money?
15: How about a look?
16: Suit yourself. All right.
15: Okay.
16: Fine. Well, about the money?
15: I don't know. I'll give you $1,000 now.
16: What do you mean $1,000? There's $10,000 here. That's what you wanted.
15: Take it easy, will you? Well, I know what I was getting into out here. Could have been a heist. I couldn't bring all the dough along.
16: I want the money.
15: I told you. I'll give you $1,000 now. You'll get the rest when we get in.
16: Well, there's something wrong here. I don't like this. I'll call George. We'll head out
15: again. Relax, will you, Jules? There's nothing wrong.
16: Don't try to con me. I'm not taking a chance. There's something wrong.
15: All right, hold it right there.
16: I'm calling George.
15: Call him loud first time. You won't get a second one.
16: Nice gun. Lousy.
15: Now, you go back and sit down. No, right where you are. Hands on the table.
16: Look, Bronson, we got time to talk this out. I got a big investment here. I got a lot to lose. All you have to lose is a pinch.
15: You keep your hands on the table, will you?
16: I'll make it right by you. You won't be sorry. I'm a wealthy man. How much you want?
15: Keep your voice down.
16: Believe me, I'll make it right to you. You said you liked the boat, didn't you? You can have it, huh? Everything with it, okay?
15: No deal, Jules. It doesn't smell any better than your delivery.
16: What?
15: Garbage.
0: The story you have just heard was true. The names were changed to protect the innocent. Zimmerlin, his contact, Marcus Torricelli, and the other two members of the narcotics gang were filed on in the district attorney's office for violation of the state health and safety code, section 11,500, one count. They were found guilty and received sentences as prescribed by law. The violation carries a penalty of imprisonment in the state penitentiary for not less than 5, nor more than 10 years. Ladies and gentlemen, defense of our country against aggression abroad and inflation at home depends on our ability to fill both our military and civilian requirements. All Americans must work together. Remember, the better we produce, the stronger we grow. You have just heard Dragnet, a series of authentic cases from official files. Technical advice comes from the Office of Chief of Police, W.H.

0: On the tiny island of New Greenpoint, Rocky and Bullwinkle have finally had a grand reunion, thanks to a plan of Captain Peach Fuzz's, which, of course, turned out the wrong way. Now they're all tied tightly and at the mercy of King Bushwick the 33rd. 33rd. Our friends are guests of honor at a New Greenpoint block party.
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2: Well, what did Bullwinkle do?
3: Nothing, that's what I did.
1: That's just it. He was our substitute wizard, see?
2: Bullwinkle, a wizard?
3: On account of my weather forecasting bunion, Rocky.
1: But as a substitute for an oogle boy, he's a terrible flop. And outlaw says there's only one punishment for a wizard who don't whiz.
2: Bullwinkle was substitute for an oogle bird?
1: Of course.
0: And Bushwick told Rocky and the captain about the legendary oogle bird who sat on a mountaintop and laid eggs containing fantastic predictions.
1: Los Angeles is full of sorrow. Dodgers lose again tomorrow.
2: What happened to the oogle bird?
1: It was stolen. Okay, Peruna, let's get going.
2: Now, wait!
1: And remember, keep your left arm straight in a backswing.
2: Hey!
1: That'll correct your tendency to slice.
2: Hey, Your Majesty, if we could find your oogle bird, would you let us go?
1: Of course, naturally, but how are you going to do that?
2: Just follow the tracks.
1: Tracks? What tracks?
2: Those tracks.
0: Yes, the sharp-eyed squirrel had spotted some strange-looking tracks on the beach, but Bushwick didn't seem to care, for he turned to the headsman and said...
1: Okay, Peruna, like swing.
0: And as our friends cowered in mortal fear, the headsman swung his mighty blade...
2: Are you all right, Bullwinkle?
3: So far, yeah, but I'm kind of scared to nod my head.
1: Well, what are you guys waiting for? Come on.
0: Yes, the headsman's stroke had been intended merely to cut their bonds, and in a moment our friends were on the beach staring at the strange tracks.
2: As far as I can figure, these are the tracks of two oogle birds, Your Majesty.
1: Two? Impossible, Jack.
2: Rocky.
1: Yeah, Rocky. There's only one oogle bird in the wild.
2: I don't care. There's two sets of tracks, and they lead right to the water's edge.
1: Oh, the poor bird.
3: What's the matter?
1: Oogles can't swim. It's a goner. Well, back to the stake, you guys.
2: Wait a minute. Maybe the oogle was bird-napped.
1: Bird-napped? What, by another oogle bird?
2: No. Bird-napped by somebody disguised as another oogle bird. Somebody who would use his fortune-telling powers for evil purposes.
1: Oh, come now, little friend. There's nobody in the world that nasty.
0: Little does King Bushwick know, for at that moment, high atop an island far away, the oogle bird is chained to a nest, forced to turn out predictions for his capture. And who is the fiend responsible for all this? Who is the low-down no-goodnik who could carry out such a dastardly scheme?
4: Hello again, crime fans everywhere.
0: It is Boris Badenov, world's meanest villain.
4: Plus, at no additional charge, my partner in crime, Natasha Fatal. What does Lady Zugalek says, Natasha?
5: Oh, Boris, this is terrible.
4: Sorry, already.
5: The oogle bird says, happy day, Rocky Squirrel is on the way.
4: Raskolnikov, is nowhere in whole world we don't run into that busybody.
5: Where we go now, darling?
4: Go, bah. Don't be silly, Natasha. We stay and give Squirrel royal welcome.
5: Royal welcome?
4: 21 guns.
0: And pressing a button, Boris unmasked a battery of cannons all pointing out to sea and right at our approaching heroes. Don't miss our next exciting episode, Bullwinkle's Landing or Mussel Beach.
6: Around Dodge City and in the territory on west, there's just one way to handle the killers and the spoilers. And that's with a U.S. Marshal and the smell of gun smoke.

Gunsmoke, starring William Conrad. The story of the violence that moved west with young America. The story of a man who moved with it. Matt Dillon, United States Marshal.

0: Mac, you mind stopping in Jonas's store down here? Won't take long.
1: What are you going to buy, Doc? Another diploma to hang on your wall?
0: Oh, another diploma to hang on. Oh, man. Well, anybody can shoot bullets into people the way you do. Yeah, sure, but what takes real brains is digging them back out.
1: Between the two of us, though, we managed to make a good living, don't we?
0: Oh, yeah, sure, barely. Just barely.
2: Hello, Marshal.
1: Mr. Jonas.
0: All right, Jonas.
2: What can I do for you?
0: I'm looking for a saw.
1: You were looking for a saw, Doc?
0: And some nails, Mr. Jonas.
2: Sure, Doc, sure. I'll have to fetch them from the storeroom out back.
0: Oh, say, Matt, look at that.
1: Huh?
0: He's got a batch of new derbies in.
1: Ah, oh, those are pretty fancy.
0: Yeah. Oh, they are fancy.
3: Here! Stop there!
0: What's that?
1: Here, stay here, Doc.
2: He's over there behind them barrels, Marshal.
1: Who is?
2: I don't know, but I'll shoot him dead if he moves.
3: Don't kill me. I ain't armed.
1: All right, come out of there. With your hands up.
2: Neil Amber.
3: That's me.
2: I can't believe it, Amber.
3: I was going to pay you later.
2: Pay me later. You're on my books now for over $300. And stealing from me on top of that. Marshal, I want this man arrested.
1: Were you stealing, Amber?
3: No, I never stole nothing in my life. I was going to pay him later.
2: Then what was you doing running off of that sack of seeds?
3: I had to have them seeds, Mr. Jonas. I got to raise something. My wife and I are about to starve out there.
1: Out where, Amber?
3: A little patch of land near Pawnee Wells north here, Marshal. Ain't much. We've had nothing but bad luck.
2: I've been keeping you going for nearly a year, Amber. This is a fine show of gratitude.
3: How can I pay unless I raise something?
1: The man's desperate, Mr. Jonas.
0: But he owes me money too, Matt, but I don't hold with stealing to pay off your debt.
3: I'll pay you, Doc. Someday I will. But right now, we got nothing.
1: Now that's good land up there, Amber. What's been your trouble?
3: Oh, everything, Marshal. First, I raised a little corn, and then Pete Fletcher's cattle busted in and ruined it. And then Mrs. Amber's goats got swelled up and died. She had two of them. She always wanted goats. All her life she wanted them. And then some mean devil shot one of my horses. And I don't know what all, Marshal. We just ain't making out very good.
2: That's still no excuse for thieving, Amber. You throw him into jail, Marshal.
1: Amber, you take your seeds and go on home.
2: What?
1: Put him on my bill, Mr. Jonas.
2: You mean you're going to turn him loose?
1: Go on, Amber.
3: Oh, thank you, Marshal. I won't forget this.
2: It's a fine thing when the law starts encouraging crime. I hold you as guilty as he is, Marshal Dillon.
1: Come on, Doc. Let's get out of here.

0: You know something, Mr. Dillon?
1: What, Chester?
0: If the government would come through with a little expense money, I got an idea.
1: Now, the government won't even supply me with ammunition, Chester. But go ahead.
0: Well, sir, if we bought two or three buffalo hides and sewed them together...
1: Yeah.
0: We could make a nice rug for this office. Then it wouldn't make so much noise, people tromping around like they do.
1: Yeah, Chester. Well, I'll have to take that up with Washington. But in the meantime, you work on some other ideas, huh?
0: Yes, sir, I will, Mr. Dillon. And I got a... I got a one...
2: Hello, Marshal. Chester.
0: Well, it ain't Pete Fletcher.
3: Hello, Pete.
1: Marshal, I heard about your refusing to arrest Neil Amber yesterday.
3: Oh?
1: It seems like a lot of people have. I'm a cattleman, Marshal. I got no use for sod busters, especially when they don't know when to quit like them Ambers.
3: There's room enough out here for everybody, Pete.
1: Not for thieves, there ain't.
3: Well, I don't think Amber will try to steal anything again.
1: I come to tell you you're wrong, Marshal.
3: Why?
1: One of my riders, Jim Baird, found a calf in Amber's shed. It had been stole, slaughtered, and half skunned.
3: One of your calves?
1: Wearing my brand. Baird standing guard over right now.
3: Look, Peek, the Ambers are nearly starving. What's one calf to you?
1: Is there a law against cattle thieving, Marshal, or ain't there?
3: Yeah, there is.
1: Well, then do something about it.
3: All right, I'll ride out and have a look.
1: I want that woman arrested, Marshal.
3: Woman?
1: Well, it happened yesterday while he was in town. It had to be her. If Mrs. Amber wasn't a woman, I'd have shot her.

0: That cat's in the shed right over there, Marshal.
1: I don't see the Ambers around anywhere.
0: Yeah, I told Barrett to make him stay in the house.
1: You had no right to do that, Pete.
0: I got a right to protect my property, ain't I?
1: Chester?
2: Yes, sir?
1: Go tell the Ambers to come out to the shed here, huh?
2: All right, sir.
1: Come on, Pete.
3: I was thinking you'd never get back, Pete.
0: This here is Marshal Dillon, Baird.
3: Where I come from, we hang cow thieves ourselves.
1: That's been done around here, too, Baird.
3: Good.
1: And the man that headed the last lynching got 25 years in prison.
3: You trying to scare me, Marshal?
1: I hate lynching, Baird. I hate even the talk of it. Now, where's the cat, Pete?
0: Right over here, Marshal. He was trying to butcher it on the ground. The man that hung it up.
3: There's Peek's brand. Right there. Now, I thought I told you Ambers to stay in the house.
1: You're not telling anybody anything, Baird. Hello, Amber. Ma'am?
4: She didn't do this, Marshal.
1: Would you mind telling us about it, Miss Amber?
0: Well, Baird can tell you all you need to know, Marshal.
1: I want to hear what Miss Amber has to say.
5: I feel guilty, Marshal. They made me feel guilty accusing me this way.
4: It's hurt her bad, Marshal. My wife's an honest woman.
1: If you're innocent, you got nothing to worry about, Miss Amber. Now you tell me what happened.
5: Well, Neil was in town. I come out the shed to get a potato from a dinner. And I seen that little calf lying there. And I was standing here looking at it, and then he come in and grabbed me and said I'd stole it. Marshal, they're saying that makes me want to die.
3: I tracked that calf here and I caught her skinning it, Marshal. She's just trying to work on
0: it. Nobody's going to believe a couple of thieves.
4: I know what you're doing, Pete Fletcher, but I ain't leaving this land, not now or ever.
0: You going to arrest her, Marshal?
1: Go on back to the house, ma'am.
0: What?
5: In my whole life, I never done anything wrong. Now I feel I ought to be hung.
4: She'd be better off dead than like this.
3: If she was a man, she would be dead.
1: That's enough, Amber. I'm not arresting anybody, Pete.
0: You're calling me and Baird liars, then?
1: I'm saying there isn't enough evidence. Now, you take your calf and get out of here and leave these people alone.
0: All right, Marshal. Next time we ain't coming to the law. We'll handle this ourselves.

0: I'm working my way out to California.
1: You got a man in California, Matt.
2: Well, fine. I hope you make it, Lucinda.
0: Thanks, Marshall. I'll see you later.
2: Sure. Goodbye.
0: She's a nice girl, Matt.
2: Well, all girls are, Kitty.
0: Especially me. Look, I just made $50.
2: Hey, that's a good night's work, Kitty.
0: If this keeps up, I'll buy me a house somewhere and retire.
2: Oh? And do what?
0: You're probably right, Matt. I've worked ever since I was a little girl. I'd get spooky if I didn't have anything to do.
2: Well, anyway, I hope you're not going to put your $50 back into the game, Kitty.
0: No, I'm through with Pharaoh. I might buy into that poker game a little later, though.
2: Well, I'll tell you what, you can have Chester's seat in a few minutes. I'm going to put him to work.
0: Chester was telling me about the Ambers, Matt. I feel awful sorry for that poor woman.
2: Yeah, so do I, Kitty, but there's nothing I can do about it.
0: You don't think she's guilty, do you?
2: Oh, it can't be proven either way, Kitty. That one way or another, Peak Fletcher's managed to get rid of every nester anywhere near it.
0: Except for the Ambers.
2: And like he says, they're pretty stubborn.
0: Look, Matt.
2: What?
0: Isn't this that fellow Baird?
2: Oh, yeah.
0: I was kind of hoping he'd busted his neck somewhere.
3: Evening, Marshal. Ma'am?
0: It's Miss. Not that it matters.
3: Okay, Miss. I come by the Amber place today, Marshal. You made a big mistake the other day.
2: Did I?
3: You sure did. Remember how Amber kept saying his wife would be better off dead? Well, he's sitting out there now, and he won't even look at you or talk. And the woman ain't nowhere around, Marshal. Amber's gone and killed her. That's what.

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Now the second act of Gunsmoke.

0: place looks deserted, Mr. Dillon.
1: Yeah, it does.
0: Yeah, maybe Baird was right. Maybe something has happened to Ms. Amber.
1: Yeah, maybe. Well, we'll soon find out. Let's try the house first, Chester.
0: Yes, sir. Hey, look. The door is wide open.
1: Yeah. Amber! Hello, is there anybody home? Now, let's take a look inside, Chester.
0: Well, there he is.
1: Yeah. Hello, Amber. Are you all right?
2: Hello, Marshal. Chester.
1: Have you been sitting here like this long?
2: I don't know.
1: Well, where's Ms. Amber?
2: Well, she went away.
1: Went away? Well, where?
2: Yes, she went away back east. Home.
1: When did she go?
2: The other day.
1: Well, did you have an argument with her? Is that why she went away?
2: I loved her, Marshal. She's all I had.
1: Yeah. Chester, come outside a minute, huh?

0: That's Amber's horse down there in the corral, and it's the only one he's got.
1: Hey, by golly, that's right.
0: I'm going back and try to talk to him. You take a look around, huh? Take a good look, Chester.
1: Yes, sir, I understand. But I sure hope I don't find nothing.
0: Well, if you do, come in and tell me.
1: Yes, sir, I will.
0: Amber, you want to tell me what happened?
2: She's gone.
0: Did Baird or Pete Fletcher have anything to do with it?
2: Baird come by yesterday, but he didn't do nothing. I'm ashamed about my wife.
0: Ashamed? Well, why?
2: I mean, her not being here. It was too much for her. She just couldn't take it no more. But she shouldn't have gone like that.
0: How did she go,
2: Emma? We was married 30 years. I was real proud of her.
0: Sure, of course you were. But tell me, when she left here, how did she go?
2: She rode away.
0: You mean she took your horse?
2: Yeah, she took my horse.
3: Mr. Dillon?
0: Yeah, did you find anything?
3: Yes, sir. Laying under a blanket right out in the shed. He didn't even bury her. She's been shot, Mr. Dillon.
0: Amber, who shot your wife?
2: I couldn't bury her. I couldn't get that near her yet.
0: Did you shoot her? Tell me.
2: I shot her, Marshal.

0: Well, he still won't eat, Mr. Dillon. He's going to die of starvation before they hang him.
1: He hasn't been tried yet, Chester.
0: Oh, no, sir.
1: Just keep bringing his meals in. He'll eat sooner or later.
2: Hello, Marshal.
1: Hello, Peek. Baird.
3: Guess you'll believe me next time I tell you something, Marshal, huh?
1: What do you want here?
2: When they going to hang Amber?
1: When and if a judge in a court of law says so, he'll hang.
2: Meantime, I'm going to burn down that house and shed of his before some other nester takes a notion to move into place.
1: Yeah, you do that, Peek. Yeah, you do that, and I'll throw you in jail.
2: What?
1: You've done enough to Amber, you and Baird.
2: You accusing me of anything direct, Marshal?
1: If I could, I'd have you both tried.
2: Careful what you're saying.
1: Now get out of here. Both of you.
2: Come on, Baird. Leave one any way you look at it.

0: Evening, Markham.
1: What'll it be?
2: A glass of beer, I guess, Sam.
1: Sure. Hey, Marshal.
2: Yeah.
1: That fella Baird over there has been making a lot of talk about you.
2: Yeah, Pete Fletcher, too, probably.
1: Not like Baird.
2: It's okay, Sam.
1: I thought you ought to know.
2: Thanks.
1: I'll get you a beer, Marshal.
3: Hey, Mr. Dillon.
2: Oh, what's the matter, Chester?
3: Neil Hammer, he's gone.
2: What?
3: I unlocked his cell to bring him some supper. And I guess went off and forgot to lock it up again. Anyway, he took a rifle.
2: Well, let's go find it.
3: Wait, Mr. Dillon.
2: What?
3: Look, there he is. Over there by Baird.
2: Yeah, come on.
4: Baird, I'm going to kill you.
2: Hold it, Amber. All right, put that gun away, Pete.
5: He killed Baird, Marshal. He was going to kill me.
2: You shoot him again and I'll kill you. He's unarmed now.
5: I ain't gonna shoot him.
2: Yeah, hit him right in the chest.
6: Marshal.
2: Chester, go get Doc quick.
6: Yes.
2: Now, Amber, Doc will be here in just a minute.
6: He can't help me. This is gonna save me from hanging, Marshal. Had it been an even worse disgrace?
2: Worse? What? Worse than what?
6: Come close, Marshal.
2: Yeah.
6: I don't want nobody else to know. But my wife. I didn't shoot her.
2: She killed herself. Is that it?
6: That made me terrible ashamed, Marshal. I'd have hung rather than everybody noted. You won't tell, will you?
2: No. No, Amber, I won't tell.
6: Thank you, Marshal. You've been good to me.

0: Dead, huh? Well, you ought to thank me, Marshal. Saved the law the expense of a rope. He didn't kill his wife, Peek.
1: What?
0: You did. You're trying to devil him off that land. Making her look like a thief did it. You killed her. And I'd see you hung for it if I could.

Gunsmoke, under the direction of Norman McDonald, stars William Conrad as Matt Dillon, U.S. Marshal. Tonight's story was specially written for Gunsmoke by John Meston, with music composed and conducted by Rex Corey. Featured in the cast were Ralph Moody, Lawrence Dobkin, and John Daner, with Harry Bartell, Helen Klebe, Francis Drew, and James Nusser. Parley Bear is Chester, Howard McNear is Doc, and Georgia Ellis is Kitty. Gunsmoke has been selected by the Armed Forces Radio Service to be heard by our troops overseas. Join us again next week as Matt Dillon, U.S. Marshal, fights to bring law and order out of the wild violence of the West in Gunsmoke.

5 years ago, 12 nations put their signatures to the North Atlantic Treaty, thus forming the North Atlantic Treaty Organization. 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

something wrong with you. It's sad to say, I never wanna feel like you. I never wanna feel like you. 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

What was that? Short wave. 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Quick. What's it say? Ah, shut up. What'd that mean? You too? Quiet, numbskulls. I'm broadcasting.

0: and they have it built.
1: Oh my God. At first I thought somebody was getting sick, but then it sounds like one of those horrible horror movies we watch.
0: This week's Ghost Riders in the Sky was presented by Impaled Nazarene.
1: Yeah, well, Marty's turning in his grave.
0: You know, last week we did, I forget the name of the band, but they were supposed to be the scariest band on the planet.
1: Yeah, no.
0: Well, this one sounds way more scarier.
1: They were really good.
0: Than those other guys. They were real pussies. You know, these guys sound like, you know, they want to kill your mother and shit.
1: Well, they do.
0: And
1: it's
0: your
1: horrible.
0: Children. And everything. And the dog. And little Toto, too. Good evening, folks. We visited the Lost Disc Radio Show studio last night, and we had some fun out on their back patio.
1: Oh,
0: and
1: great.
0: This show is all bands that Jimmy Knight and
1: Jimmy
0: I
1: Knight,
0: talked about.
1: Talked about, yep.
0: That's right. So enjoy, folks. This is all going to be psych

the world of the bizarre and the beautiful. Russ Meyer, the man who knows what to do with beautiful women, now takes them all beyond the Valley of the Dolls. This is not a sequel. There has never been anything like it. 20th Century Fox presents Beyond the Valley of the Dolls. In color, rated X. No one under 17 admitted.

What a group he is. A rock group freak like me, who digs musicians and follows them night after night to wherever their gig is. I get where I want to go any way I can. Thumb trips, a van, or daddy's wheels. All I want is to be free. And all I've got are looks and a few gimmicks, and I usually get a cat. There's a movie that tells it all, like it really is. It's called I Am a Groupie. It's out of sight.

0: Groupie is a movie about me. I'm 16 years old. I Am a Groupie is rated R. Anyone under 17 must be accompanied by parent or guardian.
1: Yeah, she's a groupie and she's 16. What'd you think of that, Val?
2: I'm still getting over the Ghost Riders one.
1: The Ghost Riders, yes. Impaled Nazarene.
2: Oh, yeah.
1: I mean, like I said, you know, last week was, you know, the scariest man in the world. Yeah, I don't think so.
2: No,
1: I think these guys did the scariest version that I have, anyways. And if anyone out there in the listening audience has a scarier version, then you can email it to us at gritsradio@pmlol.com. We'd really appreciate any more Ghost Riders in the Sky
2: scary stuff.
1: Well, scary stuff, but you know, any kind of
2: we want to hear it all.
1: Treatment. Yeah. That's the word I'm
2: treatment?
1: Looking for.
2: Okay.
1: That's right. We had lesbian sin. Oh my God. Yeah, well, I didn't have time. We're running out of time, so here we go with the bad movie of the week right after this, folks.
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2: All right, say it. You know you want.
1: That's right. That's right. The Bad Movie of the Week this week was Blood Sisters of Lesbian Sin. It was a trauma flick that we saw, 1997 trauma flick that we saw on YouTube. Okay, well, first they started with vampires, but then it switched to body possession. No vampires for the rest of the film. Practically no blood and no lesbian sin at all. This one sucked.
2: You were very disappointed.
1: I mean, it sucked. It sucked. I was looking, you know, but... However, if you like tits and ass, there's a fair amount of that. What do you think, Val?
2: I really don't know what to think.
1: There were some nice breasts there. You called everyone that was fake.
2: Well, they were, because you can tell. But, I mean, you know, we're watching every trauma film, so we had to go through this. It's a goal. What can I say?
1: It's a goal.
2: It's a goal.
1: It's a goal to watch every bad movie ever made,
2: it
1: folks.
2: It is. I know.
1: And we'll be right here on Grits Radio to review them every week.
2: Yeah. Watch it. It was fun.
1: It was fun.
2: All right? That's it.
1: It was fun. Get ready for the bad song of the week.
2: Oh, yeah. This is not good.
1: I mean, I could have picked a worse one, but this one was a request.
2: By who?
3: And now it's time for the bad song of the week right here on Grits Radio.
1: This was a request by Yukon Jack. As a matter of fact, he sent this to
2: right
1: us.
2: That's right, too. Yes. Thank you, Yukon.
1: That's right. Thank you, Yukon Jack. And thank you to anyone who sends interesting music to Grits Radio.
2: Yeah, it's very interesting.

0: There you go, Val. Detachable penis. And this one, folks, is for Jimmy Knight of the Lost Discs. He asked for this last night from...
1: For the bad song.
0: He did ask for this last night from the Lumpy Gravy Radio Show, and they played it for him, and we're playing it for him.
1: Absolutely. Enjoy.
0: Because, yes, we did go see the Sonics, and I have the T-shirt on right now.

no. Big. From Russia with love. Bigger. Goldfinger. Even bigger. Now, here comes the biggest Bond of all. Thunderball. Now, James Bond does it. Everywhere. Look up, look down, look out! Here comes the biggest Bond of all. Albert R. Broccoli and Harry Saltzman present Sean Connery in Thunderball. Produced by Kevin McClory. Panavision, Technicolor, a United Artists release. Thunderball.

0: Oh, what'd you think, Val?
1: What'd you think of that set? That was a great show. Everything was good. It wasn't...
0: Yes, from detachable penis all the way down to...
1: Well, that was kind of a, you know... It was a funny song.
0: That was a request. Yes, it is a funny song. Funny. Yes, it is. And every man feels that way at one point in his life, I think.
1: Righty then.
0: There you go. All righty then is right. And then we had, you know, the Sonics with Strychnine, which Jim... Rick has requested, Jimmy Knight from Lost has requested all weekend long.
1: Yeah, well, it's a great song.
0: It really is a great song.
1: Yeah, I was just looking at some pictures of them.
0: Yes, and we went to go see the Sonics, and they were fantastic.
1: Yeah, I got some good pictures of them.
0: Yes, we do. Yes, we do. It's time to get out of here, old Jim. Good night, everybody. See you next week.
1: Have a great week, everybody.
2: Don't be afraid now, boys. But let's get out of here! Wait a minute! You lame brains can't do anything right, can you?
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0: Sparky and Bullwinkle really started something just by trying to bake a cake. For instead of dessert, they wound up with an explosive that blew their stove clean to the moon. The nation was astounded.
1: That cake batter must be a revolutionary rocket fuel.
2: Grandma called it fudge cake.
0: Bullwinkle was immediately made director of guided missiles, and he and Rocky set out to duplicate the recipe, which unfortunately had been torn in half by the explosion. But apparently not everybody wanted them to succeed, for when we left them last time, a scaly green hand was raising a sinister weapon and pointing it right at their heads.
3: Hokey smoke, Bullwinkle! Look there!
4: Now, Kidney?
5: Not now, Clyde.
4: Why not? I haven't scrooched anybody since we've been here.
2: What are they, Rocky?
3: I don't know. I've never seen anything like them.
2: Maybe they're congressmen.
3: Who are you?
5: Put your hands over your head, please, and no sudden moves. Clyde here is very nervous.
4: Yes, especially in this finger.
2: Yeah, that's the worst one, too.
3: What do you fellas want, anyway?
2: Yeah, and how come the funny suits?
5: Funny suits?
2: They're out of this world.
5: You're so right.
2: I am?
5: Yes. We're from the moon.
2: The moon?
5: Yes, and if there's one thing we don't want, it's an invasion from Earth.
4: Especially an invasion of tourists.
5: We lead such a quiet life on the moon. Take a look at what we had to go through just to prepare for a visit here.
4: Yeah, we had to practice dodging traffic.
5: And listening to jukeboxes.
4: And filling out forms.
5: And breathing smog.
4: And riding on subways.
5: And regular bathing.
4: It was awful.
5: Seven of us were chosen. Only two made it.
4: So you see, we must stop you from using that formula. One way or another.
2: Well, I don't mind that one way. It's the another that bothers me.
3: But we don't even have the formula yet.
4: Do I scrooge him now, Kidney?
5: Well, not if they don't have the formula.
4: Oh, moon rats.
5: But we'll come back, and as soon as they get the rocket fuel...
4: Zap!
5: Yes,
4: zap!
5: Bye now.
0: And the two green men slipped out through the ventilator shaft. Hours later, as they made their way home...
3: Moon man! Boy, were you scared, Bullwinkle?
2: Of course not. You suppose I can take my hands down now?
0: But our boys still weren't out of danger, for in his hotel room 12 stories up, Boris was readying another fiendish plan.
6: You have the orders in code, Natasha?
7: Yes.
6: So translate.
7: Let me see. These two words say, kill moose.
6: I knew it. And look, the squirrel is with him. It's going to be a double feature.
0: And the heavy safe hurtles straight down toward the unsuspecting pair. Be sure to see our next episode, Squeeze Play, or Invitation to the Trance.

0: morning, player number one. You wake up in the second best room in the Pink Hotel. You have survived the effects of the banquet, but you cannot move your left hand. There is a door on the east wall opposite your bed, and next to it is a picture of a naked devil in a mirror.
1: He looks terrible. Who is that?
0: It's you.
1: It's me. I look terrible. Where are my jeans?
0: In your body.
1: No, I mean my trousers.
0: Your trousers are on the chair against the south wall.
1: I get up. I go to the chair. I'll put on my pants and get out of here. Ow! Ow! What happened?
0: You knocked over the champagne bottle.
1: I'll pick up the bottle. I pick up the bottle. Why can't I pick up the bottle?
0: You cannot move your left hand.
1: I use my right hand. Is there anything left?
0: There is one drink left.
1: Good. Save it.
0: Saved.
1: Okay, now give me my trousers. Ah, help! Help! Help!
0: There's a one-eyed snake in your trousers.
1: I hate snakes. Give him the champagne.
0: The snake is now drunk.
1: Ah, good. I'll hold on to it.
0: Saved.
1: What's that?
0: A muffled voice calling for help.
1: I'm coming! I put on my pants.
0: Saved.
1: I go to the door. Open door. With my right hand, and I step out.
2: Army! Hey, Army buddy! Hey, don't close the door! Oh, no! We're trapped out here, and the hotel's on fire!
1: Where's the rain queen?
3: Well, I traded her to the dustmaster.
1: For what, Flipper?
3: For this fine hump on my back. Meet Earl the Halfling.
4: Hiya, Bloodbag.
1: So, what are we going to do with a halfling in the Holocaust?
4: Watch it. I've got a really low level of predictability.
1: Ow! Ow! Kicked me! I'll kill it!
3: No, he carries a lunchworm with an important message for you.
1: Lunchworm, give message.
4: Oh, no. You have to give me something.
1: Okay, what have I got? Inventory.
0: Player one inventory. Half a map of parade route. Glass key. Ghetto blaster. Checkered trousers. Schnockered snake. Souvenir snowball with skyline and bonus city.
1: I like that. I like all this stuff.
3: Give him the key.
1: I need all this stuff.
4: Give him the key.
1: Okay, lose key.
4: Here, boss.
1: Thanks, Earl. Lunchworm, give message.
5: You know, we really must have lunch sometime.
1: That's no message.
4: How about the sky bridge is falling?
3: Holy hoppy! Looks like game over.
1: Stand back.
3: One.
1: Not while I got a snake in my pants. I'm just gonna whip it out. Tie a knot into it and lasso that flagpole.
3: Go for it!
1: Okay, hop on, number two.
3: No thanks, one. I've got a key.
4: Save me!
1: Get off my back!
0: One and a half leg. Two heavy. Hotel burns down. Game over. You have only 450 points. You are not a top 10 scorer. Your room has been cleared and is now available. Do you wish to register at the Pink Hotel?
6: You're a loser,
0: Do you wish
6: Sonny.
0: To register
6: First rule in the Pink Hotel game is never talk to a dang lunchworm.
7: It takes me a little time to figure things out.
6: A little time? I've played it 1,000 times. Listen, you break the mirror with the champagne bottle, you yell, Yahoo! And you go straight to the devil's bridal suite. Get it? Simple as that. Next stop is Boner City.
7: Look, I'm doing all right, okay? Existence for me is just one controlled fall after another.
6: Oh, that's cute. You must be dumb. 450 points and you're a philosopher. Do you ever think about death?
7: Look, old-timer, just back off me, all right?
6: Wait a minute. Don't leave me. Listen, buy me beer. I can get rid of that halfling for you and take you right to the rain queen.
7: I told you I played it my way.
6: Buy me a beer. If I don't drink beer regular, achieve real high powers of irritability.
7: Excuse me, all right? In my day,
8: you started as a kid.
6: So did I.
8: Me too. I was a half-child model.
6: So is I.
8: Me too.
6: Who
8: you know those
6: talking?
8: Families that have 2.5 kids? That was me.
6: That was me.
1: Are you
8: that
1: talking to
8: me.
1: Yourself?
8: Well, then they changed the rules on us. Sylvia, punch us up another gin and sand from the well, would you?
6: Make that 3. Hey, you're making me real irritable. Why don't you shut up over there?
8: Hey, will you stop yelling
7: Here's
8: at me?
7: Here's your beer.
8: Thanks.
7: Who is he talking
8: about?
6: I don't know what's wrong with this guy.
8: I'm suffering from multiple identity. Let's have a little pity here.
6: No pity for me. I can handle it.
8: Me too. Okay, boys. Listen. Did you hear the one about the two illegal Mexicans?
6: Sonny, don't. No. Don't drop your money into the dustmaster.
8: They come across
6: you don't
8: a bunch of
6: that
8: Sunday Slavics,
6: it's
8: young monies, and patio poolers standing
6: trip.
8: Around
6: Let's
8: watching
6: have another
8: a couple
6: beer.
8: Of dogs
1: I told you I like to play by myself, okay?
9: Sons of the Wind, children of the sand. Old Dustmaster's back and I'm dry as the crankcase on a full-sprung Chevy. Low water beer all around. Drinks on the caravan to Bonus City.
10: Don't trust me.
9: Yes, yes, yes, we're up and running. I'll get you through. I've got the wind map. Better than government goof sheets. What do you say?
6: Who needs you, old Dustmaster? They say the winds are going to be dying down.
9: Yeah, but my rates go down when the winds die down. Come on, boys. Out of my way, Wind Wimp. Say, hey, how about you, player? You coming along?
7: Sorry, no. I'm driving alone.
9: Alone? You ever see what a wind like a wasting king can do to a car?
6: Are the seven screaming sisters? Why, they eat it right down to the chrome on the tailpipe.
11: You can see through everything but your windshield. Yeah.
7: I heard I could get a troll to guide me.
9: Yeah. Guide you to the chop shop low points. Make car suey out of your caddy. How about it, 450 clocks running?
7: No, I'll ride with the risk. Valiant's right out front.
9: The horse with the plates that say game OVR?
7: You got it.
9: No, I ain't got it. They got it.
7: Who got it?
9: A couple of trolls from Edible Rex Garage.
6: You're doomed, sucker. I told you not to play this game.
9: Dustmaster's caravan.
0: The trolls have your car.
9: Through the devil's run.
0: You have lost 250 points. You are not a top 10 scorer. Do you wish to sign on for the Dustmaster Caravan?
7: No way.
0: Do you wish to sign on for the Dustmaster Caravan? Do you wish to sign on for the Dustmaster Caravan? 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

Around Dodge City and in the territory on West, there's just one way to handle the killers and the spoilers, and that's with a U.S. Marshal and the smell of gun smoke.

0: Gunsmoke, starring William Conrad. The story of the violence that moved west with young America. And the story of a man who moved with it.
1: I'm that man. Matt Dillon, United States Marshal. The first man they look for and the last they want to meet. It's a chancy job, and it makes a man watchful and a little lonely.

0: Good evening, Mr. Syberts.
1: Oh, well, Henry, can I buy you a drink?
0: No, thank you, sir.
1: What you come into a saloon for if you ain't gonna drink?
0: No offense, Mr. Syberts. I just don't feel like a drink.
1: Well, a man's free to do what he feels like, Henry.
0: Up to a point, he is, sir.
1: You're all alike, you Southerners.
0: We keep our word to men and to women.
1: Now, is that what you're here for, to see that I don't run off?
0: No man's going to shame my sister, sir.
1: What are you talking about? I'm going to marry her in 2 days.
0: Yes, sir, you are.
1: Look, Henry, we postponed the wedding last month because I had to go to Abilene on business. I run a big ranch, and it takes a lot of hard work and time. And the ranch comes first. Now, can you get that through your head?
0: I understand. I just hope for your sake you don't have to go anywhere this time. Polly wasn't proud having to call off the wedding last month.
1: Now, suppose you leave that to me and Polly and keep your puppy nose out of this.
0: I don't care for that remark, Mr. Syberts.
1: No? And let's see what a young Confederate gentleman does about something he don't care for. Well, go ahead. You're wearing a gun.
0: You can't bluff me, sir.
2: All right, hold it, you two.
1: Oh, get this little whippersnapper off my back, Marshal, before I shoot him.
3: That's enough, Syberts. All right, Henry, get out of here. Go drink someplace else tonight.
0: I'm not drinking, Marshal.
3: You're still ahead. Now, get out anyway.
0: All right, sir. But don't you forget what I said, Mr. Syberts.
1: I don't know if I ought to marry into a family like that or not.
3: Marrying's your problem, Syberts. Just don't kill any of them, that's all.
1: Have a drink, Marshal?
3: I've got one at the table over there, thanks.
1: Later, maybe, huh?
3: Yeah, maybe.
4: Well, you should have stopped that just in time, Matt.
3: Yeah.
4: That kid wouldn't have had a chance against Nate Syberts.
3: No, but he'd have tried it anyway.
4: They're going to make a real happy family.
3: Oh, they'll get along, Kitty. Syberts and Polly, anyway.
4: They will if Henry and his father give them a chance. Too bad Mrs. Troyman isn't still alive. She'd handle it better.
3: They're nervous about the wedding, that's all.
4: Yeah, and about Syberts' money. They need it bad.
3: Yeah, they used to be rich, Kitty, back in Virginia.
4: Well, sure, before the war. Why do you think they're so happy to be able to marry Polly off to a big rancher like Syberts? You know what it was like, don't you?
3: Yeah, except for Polly. I think she's real fond of Syberts.
4: Well, sure. He's fond of her, too. After all, she's a woman, isn't she?
3: Yeah, I know. But maybe he'll settle down now. Quit running around so much.
4: Yeah, I hope so. For her sake. When's the wedding, Matt? Day after tomorrow?
3: That's what they say.
4: You're going, aren't you?
3: Yeah, I suppose we'll go.
4: I love weddings.
3: Oh, Kitty, that reminds me. I saw Polly on the street the other day, and she asked me to tell you that you'd be welcome at the wedding if you want to come.
4: She did?
3: Uh-huh.
4: I've only met her at the store and around.
3: Well, it seems like she likes you. Anyway, that's what she said.
4: Gee,

0: Blackie, if there's anything I hate, it's a liar, Matt.
1: What's the trouble now, Doc?
0: Ah, these eggs. The cook swore they were fresh. And I know darn well they've been put down in water glass.
1: Oh, well, why don't you raise some chickens, then?
0: I would, but it'd just create a whole new class of thieves. Chicken thieves.
1: Seems to me you're in for a bad day, Doc. You started feeling this way.
0: I'd sooner trust Crazy Bueller over there than most people I know around here.
1: Crazy Bueller?
0: Yeah.
1: Oh, yeah. Yeah, I haven't seen her in a long time.
0: Yeah, funny thing about her, man. She's still sort of pretty.
1: Yeah. Till you look in her eyes, she is. You know something, Doc? I can't help feeling sorry for her.
0: Well, I know. There's nothing anyone can do to help her.
1: No, I guess not.
0: She came to see me a couple of weeks ago. She had the ague.
1: Oh?
0: And she paid my fee, too. And if Crazy Bueller can pay up, you'd think the more prosperous citizens around here could. I tell you, I sometimes wonder about these people, Matt.
1: Maybe you charge too much.
0: If I charge nothing, they'd still cheat me somehow.
2: Oh, more, Miss Jones.
0: Oh,
1: hey, Doctor.
3: Here, just look at this. Read it.
1: Right. If Nate Seibertz marries that Troyman girl, there'll be a killing. I'm warning the law to stop it before it's too late. There's no signature. Where'd you get this, Chester?
3: It was under the office door when I opened up this morning. What do you make of it?
0: Well, here, let me see it, man.
1: Yeah.
0: It's printed. I thought I might recognize the handwriting.
1: That's why he printed it, I guess.
0: Well, I wouldn't want to be in Nate Sabbath's boots. Young Henry's going to shoot him if he doesn't marry Polly, and here's somebody who's going to shoot him if he does. All in all, it'll make for a lively tomorrow.
1: Well, I think we better talk to Seibertz about this, Chester.
3: Well, he's been over at the Dodge house till after the wedding.
1: Yeah, I know. So long, Doc. Have a pleasant day.
0: Yeah, sure, Matt. Yeah, so long.

0: Marshal? Chester?
1: Oh, Nate.
2: Like to talk to you, Severs.
0: Sure, Marshal. Come on in. Come in.
2: Chester found this note at the jail this morning.
0: Now, who wrote this?
2: Well, I thought maybe you could tell me.
0: No, I got no idea, Marshal.
2: Can you think of anybody who doesn't want you to get married, Severance?
0: Mm-hmm. I got enemies, sure. What man hasn't? But they don't have nothing to do with me and Polly. What do they care if I get married?
1: Well, maybe it's just a joke somebody's kindly playing on you.
0: Well, it's a mighty poor joke under the circumstances.
1: Yeah, I suppose it would be.
0: My old man told me to stay away from women a long time ago. I should have listened to him.
2: It's a little late now.
0: Yeah.
2: If you got any idea, let me know, will you? Anyway, we'll be at the wedding. We'll do what we can.
0: I'll be wearing a gun, too, Marshal. You can count on that.

0: Red Cross means different things to different people. To the family left homeless by a fire, flood, or tornado, the Red Cross means food, clothing, and shelter, perhaps even a gift of money. To a serviceman overseas or a veteran in a hospital, the Red Cross may mean a friendly reminder of home or a few moments of care-chasing entertainment. To someone seriously injured or undergoing an operation, the Red Cross means a ready supply of life-saving blood. To a refugee or political prisoner in a foreign land, the Red Cross means a helpful hand that reaches across borders and through barbed wire. All the good things that happen to people through the efforts of the Red Cross happen because many people have given generously their money and volunteer services. It's not too late to join and serve at your local Red Cross chapter.
1: I didn't like the idea.

0: idea of a groom having to wear a six-gun at his wedding, and even less the fact that a shooting might take place in church. So I went out to see the Troymans. Polly came to the door and ushered me into the front room, where her father and Henry were sitting.
1: Can we fetch you something, Marshal? Glass of bourbon?
0: No, thank you, Mr. Troyman.
1: Wouldn't be very good bourbon, I'm afraid. Prices are up, money's down. Things haven't been easy lately. Well, not with this family, anyway.
2: Please, Father.
0: Polly, I hate to bother you this way, but it's important.
2: Nothing happened to Nate.
3: If he's run off, I'll find him.
1: Quiet, Henry. Now let the Marshal speak.
0: He's all right, Polly. I just want to know if you can think of anybody who'd try to put a stop to the wedding tomorrow.
3: Try to stop it?
0: That's right.
2: Well, Marshal, I don't understand what you...
0: Well, somebody's threatened to, Polly. I don't know who it could be, and neither does Nate Seibert. I talked to him about it.
1: This is mighty strange, sir.
3: It sure is.
2: Is it true, Marshal?
0: Yes, it looks that way.
2: Well, who'd not want us to get married?
0: Polly, when you took up with Nate Seibert, was there anyone else who might have been jealous about it? Uncommonly jealous, I mean, enough to start trouble tomorrow.
2: Well, no, Marshal, there wasn't.
3: What about Red Withers?
2: Red Withers and I broke off 2 months before that, Henry. Besides, he's gone to Los Alamos.
0: There wasn't anybody else, huh?
2: No.
3: Marshal, have you thought that maybe Nate Seibert himself might have started this?
0: He didn't.
3: How do you know he didn't do it? He ran out once before and he's like...
2: Oh, Henry.
0: He's not that kind of a man, Henry, that's why. Now, let's not get all upset about this. I promise you, Polly, that Chester and I'll be there tomorrow and we'll see that nothing goes wrong.
2: Well, thank you, Marshal.
3: I'll be there, too. Don't forget that.
0: Sure, Henry. But don't come wearing a gun.
3: Why not?
0: Because I'll take it off you if you do. You're too ready to use it.
1: Is there anything I can do, Marshal?
0: I'll let you know if there is, Mr. Troyman.
1: Yes.
0: I'm sorry I had to trouble you with this, Polly.
2: I understand, Marshal, and I thank you kindly. I'll see you to the door.

0: as much as Nate and Polly have consented together in holy wedlock, and have witnessed the same here before God and his company, and there to have given...
1: Come on, Chester.
0: And yes, sir. ...pledged their troth either to other, and have declared the same by giving and receiving gold, and silver, and by throwing one, I pronounce the good man right together.
2: Well, I can see a lot of real friendly faces in there, Mr. John.
1: Yeah. There's nobody outside here.
2: Yeah, that's Harbert's buggy right there, ain't it?
1: Yeah, he's driving Polly out to the ranch right after the ceremony. She didn't want a celebration of any kind.
2: Well, looks like there won't be no trouble after all. I sure hope not, on their wedding day and all.
1: Yeah, it sounds like it's over. They'll be coming out now.
2: Yes, sir.
1: We'll stay close to them till they drive off. It could happen right out here.
2: Well, I'll watch whichever way you ain't watching.
1: How would you know which way I'm watching unless you spend your time watching me, Chester?
2: Well, now, sir, I didn't mean exactly to that. Oh, here they come. Oh, my, don't they look pretty?
1: Congratulations, Cybert.
3: Thanks, Marshal. Let's go over here a minute, huh?
1: Sure.
3: I guess that warning wasn't much to worry about after all.
1: Yeah, it looks that way. You got nothing but friends here, as far as I can see.
3: Sure unsettles a man, though, a note like that.
1: And I think you can forget about it now, Cybert.
3: I'll forget it when I find out who wrote it, Marshal. That's what I wanted to ask you.
1: What?
3: If you learn anything about it, let me know. Will you promise me that?
1: What would you do if I did find out?
3: I'd kill him.
1: That's what I thought. Look, Cybert, you're married now, and you've got more than yourself to think about. I'm a peace officer. I'm paid for it. It's my job. And if I find out who wrote that note, I'll run him out of the country. And I'll try to keep you from finding out who it was.
3: I'm not a boy, Marshal. I'm not sure I appreciate your trying to protect me.
1: What about Polly?
3: Polly, yeah. I think I see what you mean, Marshal.
1: You're just not used to being married, Cybert. But you better go on and start getting used to it. Polly's looking for you over there.
3: Well, thanks, Marshal.
1: All right.
2: Are there anything wrong with Dylan?
1: Nothing, Chester. Come on, let's see him off.
2: Mr. Dillon.
1: What's the matter, Chester?
2: Yeah, no, I'm just like an old woman at a wedding. You know, they ought to have more weddings around here.
1: Well, if you like them that much, why don't you do something about it?
2: Well, my land, what could I do?
1: Get married.
2: Me? Get married?
1: Well, why not?
2: Well, now, Mr. Dillon, you know I wouldn't be able to do that. I don't make enough money to keep body and soul together just for me, let alone a wife and a lot of kids and in-laws and such as that.
1: Well, you could start with just a woman. It's down that road Cybert took. Come on, grab a horse. Anybody's horse.

No one we know of approves of wasting money. In spite of that, however, we Americans are often guilty of wasting our money by the uses we make of our government facilities. Take the operation of the post office, for example. Mostly out of habit, many offices and individuals post outgoing mail at the end of the day. In addition, many people fail to include zone numbers as part of the address. In both ways, we're slowing down the entire system for delivering mail and adding to the cost of our postal operation. 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

0: There's a buggy just past the bridge there. And that mate all hunkered over. He must have been hit.
1: Pull up so we don't scare the horse, Chester.
0: Oh.
1: You take a look under the bridge.
0: Yes, sir, I will.

0: Marshal. Marshal, they shot him.
1: Is he dead, Polly?
0: He's breathing, but I couldn't drive the horse back and hold him, too. Marshal, what? Why did they do it?
1: Who did it, Polly? How many were there?
0: I don't know. I didn't see anybody. We were just driving across the bridge and they shot him.
2: Take away, Ryan.
0: Please, Marshal.
2: How is he, Mr. Dean?
0: Marshal, do something. You die.
1: Custer, get in the buggy and drive back to Doc's quick.
2: Yes, sir. Now, give me them lines.
1: Tell everybody to stay in town. I don't want them messing up the tracks out here. Now, hurry.
2: We'll be there for you now, Polly. Now, get a good tight hold on me.
1: As soon as the buggy had gone and the dust had settled, I looked around everywhere. I could see no one. And I walked back, followed Chester's horse tracks down off the wagon road. His were the only marks on that side of the bridge. So I crossed over to the other side. There I found the footprints of what must have been either a child or a woman. They led off in the direction of a small cabin about 300 yards away. I followed them, gun in hand.

0: Oh, it's you, Marshal.
1: Eula. Who's in there? Tell me.
0: Nobody, Marshal. Nobody now that I'm not here.
1: Get out of the way, Eula.
0: That's what Nate said. Get out of the way, crazy Beulah.
1: Nate.
0: He won't say it no more. I fixed him.
1: Beulah, what are you talking about?
0: He wouldn't even look at me on the street after. And then he up and married that Troyman girl.
1: You mean you shot him?
0: I warned you, Marshal. I told you to stop the wedding. I told you what would happen. I told you. Why didn't you stop it? Why didn't you stop it?
1: Beulah. Beulah, take it easy now.
0: You believe me, Marshal?
1: What?
0: Take a look in the cabin.
1: What's this all about, Beulah? There's nobody in there.
0: Smell my rifle.
1: Where is it?
0: Right there by the door.
1: Yeah, it's been fired, all right. Did you really shoot Nate Savage, Beulah? I want the truth now.
0: I said I would, didn't I? I hate him.
1: Why, Beulah? Why did you do it? Tell me.
0: No, I won't tell you. I don't have to.
1: All right, Beulah, get your things. Let's go into town.
0: I don't need nothing, Marshal. I got all dressed up and everything, see? See?
1: Yeah, you look fine.
0: I feel better now, Marshal. Now it's all over. He's dead, and I feel a lot better.

0: anything she wants, Chester. See that she's comfortable.
1: Yes, sir, I sure will. It sure beats all, though, don't it?
0: Yeah. Well, I'm going up to Dark's. Maybe Seibert's can talk now.
1: You hurry up. Paul will be back there any minute.

0: Matt.
1: How is he, Doc?
0: Well, I can't tell yet. But don't tire him out.
1: Hello, Cybers.
2: Marshal?
1: I guess we should have stayed with you a little longer, huh?
2: I don't even know where it came from, Marshal. He was under the bridge there, I guess. Got me right in the back.
1: It wasn't a he, Cybers. It was a she.
2: A woman?
1: Crazy Beulah. I just locked her up.
2: Beulah? How do you know it was her, Marshal?
1: I trailed her to her cabin. She admitted it.
2: She say why she did it?
1: Yeah, she said you wouldn't look at her on the street. Told her to get out of the way or something. Doesn't matter much. Unless you want to tell me.
2: Well, I got drunk one night, Marshal. She kind of chased after me ever since. I tried to keep out of her way.
1: I see. What are you going to tell Polly?
2: If I live?
1: Yes, if you live.
2: I don't know, Marshal. I might even tell her the truth.
0: All right, Matt. That's enough.
1: Yeah, sure, Doc. So long, Herbert.
2: Goodbye, Marshal.
1: Two days later, Doc announced that Nate Seibert's would live. And the next day, they moved him up to the Troyman house where Polly could nurse him. I never did know if he told Polly what it was all about. Maybe he didn't have to. Crazy Beulah never asked about him, never mentioned his name again. For her, it was all over and done with. And finally, somebody remembered she had people in St. Louis. And once I located them, I put her on a train and sent her off. She seemed quite happy about the trip. And more normal than I'd ever seen her.

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0: Gunsmoke. Produced and directed in Hollywood by Norman McDonald, stars William Conrad as Matt Dillon, U.S. Marshal. The story was specially written for Gunsmoke by John Meston. Featured in the cast were Vic Perrin, Gene Bates, Virginia Gregg, and Sam Edwards. Harley Bear is Chester, Howard McNear is Doc, and Georgia Ellis is Kitty.
1: This is George Walsh inviting you to join us again next week when CBS Radio presents another story on Gunsmoke.

0: the heart of a city that has no heart, there's a building where only the stool pigeons come to roost. Step in the elevator, press 13, then use the stairs. At the end of the hallway, there's a frosted glass door. I didn't tell you to go in there. Turn left. See that door with a bloodshot eye on it? It's not a psychic. It's not an oculist. It's a dick. America's only detective. He's ready for action. He's ready for adventure. He's...
1: Nick Danger, Third Eye.
2: Hello. I want to order an anchovy to go and hold the pizza.
1: Anchovy?
2: Yes. A little flat thing with eyes.
1: I don't care what you look like. You're wasting my time. I spell my name D... the way it's spelled. Danger.
2: What?
1: I'd been working really hard, but I finally had a peaceful night passed out in my file cabinet. I just finished my biggest case. The case I like to call the case of the case of bourbon. I don't remember exactly how it ended, but I know it began something like this. My favorite. Old plain wrap. Aged on the shelf. Like me.
3: Hello, sorry, Nick Danger not here. He out getting money he probably owe you. Envelope in mail. No check. Goodbye.
4: Nick, it's Nancy, me. Don't hang up.
1: I couldn't hang up. You see, I've been hung up on this fortune cookie ever since I could remember. Remember what? What were we talking about?
4: Nancy.
1: Nancy, you. My heart began to beat like a wet hamburger. This dame had short-ordered me before, so I knew I had to play it tough. What do you want, baby? Big tips?
4: Nicky, I really need you this time. It's the snakes, the stench of magnolias, the old man and his desires, the script, the background music. I'm scared.
1: Oh, my gosh. Where are you, Nancy?
4: Page 3, the Van Pederatzi Mansion, interior, night. Don't turn the page, baby.
1: I'm on my way.
4: What?
1: Suddenly, I heard a door squeak open behind me. Strange. I don't have a door, and they repossess the squeak. Only one man had the gall to carry his own sound effects. Is that gall I smell?
2: It's oil of anchovy, Danger. Have a tin.
1: So, Rocky Rococo, we meet again.
2: No, we met again last week. This is now.
1: Metaphysics gives me a headache, Rococo.
2: Open the tin, Danger. There's a prize inside.
1: Anchovies.
2: Unroll the green one.
1: Half a fin. Howdy, Abe.
2: Been a long time since you've seen an honest man, eh, Danger? And the other half is waiting for you at the end of the job.
1: Yeah? What do I have to do?
2: Nothing.
1: Nothing?
2: I'm not kidding. Just file yourself under inactive. And remember, I wasn't here. You never saw me.
1: What a pleasant thought.
2: I hate you, Danger.
1: Can it, Rococo? And you can take your smelly little friends with you.
2: No! You got anchovies all over my sharkskin suit. Hey, looking good. Wait till the hookers catch me on the boulevard.
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0: Now back to the case that Nick calls the Three Faces of Al.
1: I figured it was going to be okay to double-cross Rococo. Hell, that's the way he signs his name. Besides, Nancy was in trouble. And this time, even Dr. Coathanger couldn't help her. But I needed a car. Hey, this two-tone job looked fast. Wow, grand auto. CB radio? Bubble lights? Shotgun? I wonder what this is. Uh-oh.
2: You'll need these keys, Danger.
1: Sergeant Blutwurst.
2: I saw everything you did. I was staked out in the back seat.
1: Steak smells good.
2: You're gonna be hamburger, Danger. We're gonna turn on the heat downtown and grill you real good. Yeah. You see these knuckles, Nick?
0: Yeah.
2: Sergeant Blutwurst's gumshoe tenderizers. Yeah. We're gonna have a rare old time.
1: Well, you don't scare me, Patty.
2: Who are you calling a meat patty?
6: Blutwurst!
2: What?
6: This is the chief. Over.
1: Branshaw.
2: Chief, good news. I caught Danger in the act. Over.
6: He's always overacting. He was last in his class at police acting school. Over.
2: I'm bringing him in, Chief.
6: Say over, Blutwurst.
2: Over, Blutwurst.
6: No, let him go. Over.
2: Let him go over?
6: Yeah, and give him the car. Over.
2: Turn the car over?
6: Shut up, Blutwurst. Over.
1: Thanks, Al.
6: Don't thank me yet, Nick.
1: Too late, Al. I already did. Over and out. Drop you somewhere, Blutwurst?
2: Yeah, well, I guess you'll have to, Nick.
1: Yeah. How about right here? Over and out. The Van Pederatzy mansion loomed up at me from the other end of this musical bridge. What a classy neighborhood. Look at the names stuck on these gates. The Dentines, Spearmints, Double Bubbles. Hey, the Peps. Manny and Mo must be having a party. Look at all the cars jacked up on the lawn. Frankly, I hate rich people. I hate them and their stupid problems. But here I was again. And all because of a dame. Yeah, how do I turn this siren off? I guess that's what the shotgun's for. Listen to those crickets. I hate crickets.
7: Who?
1: I hate owls, too.
7: Who is that?
1: Whoa. A dame.
7: Hello? Oh.
1: She was backlit by the amber glow of the throbbing security lights. She was halfway out of a sexy single-sequin outfit that was cut so low it was held up by her elbows.
8: Well, hello there.
1: This was a dame for night. What an exterior.
8: Who are you talking to? Oh, you poor man. Are you selling brooms made by the insane?
1: I'm looking for a beautiful girl in trouble, but you'll do.
8: Yes, I will, but not with you. If I buy a broom, will you go away?
1: Her brush-off made me bristle. Do you, live here, sweetheart, or you just work in the driveway?
8: I'm Slumber Van Pederatzy, and you're lucky I'm even talking to you. Now get out of my way!
1: Hey.
7: Hounds had to die for that suit.
1: She stole my car, and maybe my heart with it.
9: Ah, Mr. Dangler. I'm Butman, the Futler.
1: You're kidding.
9: I mean, I'm Futman, the Butler. My waster's mating.
1: Huh?
9: My master's waiting.
1: I don't care what he does when he's alone. I spell my name. A D, some dough, a lump of cash, a grade I never got. Yeah, and that's nice. It rhymes with mice.
9: Spare me, please.
1: Listen, pal. I happen to know there's a frantic little minx in this house, and you're gonna tell me where she is.
9: You're bending my start, Mr. Dinger. Don't worry. Mr. Van Pederatzy will explain everything. Now, may I rape your cat?
1: What?
9: Take your hat.
1: No way.
9: Then I'll just take your script.
1: Hey, you tore up my script. How am I gonna know what happens next?
9: Exactly. You'll just have to improvise, won't you, Mr. Diddler?
1: Improvise what?
9: There you go. Not so hard, is it? Not so good, but not so hard. Good luck, Mr. Butler. Just go down that hall and you'll find a door. I mean, you'll bind a whore. Yes, that's it.
1: I
9: think I've got it. Bind a whore.
1: I didn't know what to say. Let's see. Something was funny here. Yeah, where was Nancy? Yeah, this is easy. What do I need writers for anyway? I boldly stepped into a big room with a roaring fire. Yeah. Hope there's a fireplace.
10: You're getting warm, Mr. Danger. It's a fire pit. Throw a few more snakes on, won't you? Or are you afraid?
1: I ain't afraid of nothing, Pederatzy. Except crickets and owls.
10: Well then, we're waiting.
1: Sure, there you go.
10: Ah, the mambas are dancing and hissing. Must be wet and green. Like you, Mr. Danger. A small town dick with no script and nothing to say.
1: Oh, yeah? I don't happen to need no commie-wood pin pushers to tell me that, that there's something funny going on around here.
10: Brilliant, Mr. Danger. Is that off the cuff?
1: Yeah.
10: I didn't know they had a pen that wrote on plastic cuffs.
1: Listen, pal, I'm only here for one reason, and her name is Nancy. Where is she?
10: She's gone, Danger. Real gone. She did her little thing and left. We played our little game while she made her phony little call to you. Then she took off her little costume, did the little windows, and left. And look, now you're here.
1: Why, you twisted pervert.
10: I'm not twisted anymore, Mr. Danger. A visit from little Nancy always straightens me right out.
1: You know what really ticks me off, pederasty?
10: Let me guess. You blew a $5 job coming all the way out here on a wild goose chase.
1: How'd you know that?
10: It's my goose, and it's my script. Mm. And guess what happens next?
1: I'm getting out of here?
10: Not yet, Nick. You'll miss the murder.
1: Murder?
10: There you go. Improvising isn't so difficult, is it? All you need to do is react to things like this gun.
1: Hey, wait a minute.
10: We don't have a minute, Mr. Danger. Our little scene's almost played out. Hello. This weapon looks a lot like yours, doesn't it? Small, ineffective. Unless, of course, I hold it up to my head like this.
1: Hey.
10: And squeeze the trigger.
1: He's dead. Hey, this is my gun.
2: Right you are, Danger.
1: Blutwurst.
2: Take him, boys.
1: Hey, smile, what's going on? Hey, my eyes. What's happening here?
2: What a pretty picture. Murder one on the front page.
1: Hey, hey.
11: Read all about it. Danger to fry for pederasty icing. Whatever that means. X3, Bradshaw's hat in DA ring.
12: Hey, Snake Eyes. Here comes Mr. Rococo's check a stretch. So give me the paper, blind boy. Hey, can the front page. You know it only confuses the little boss.
11: I rewrote Mr. Rococo's horoscope real good today, boy. What's happening? Oh, hey, was that my stand?
2: That's the sound of late-breaking news. Where's my paper?
12: Right here, boss.
2: Give it to me. Come on out, slumber baby. We'll see how the stars line up for our opening night. Let's see. Scorpio, Sagittarius, Rococo. Your life of crime makes you the envy of everyone, but beware. There's something fishy about you. What? Maybe it's your perfume. Right on, eh, boys? Now let's see about you, the virgin. Yeah, that's you, but not for long. Right. Sorry about your daddy, sugar. Story on page one.
11: What? Page one. X3 Van Pederasty shot from behind.
2: Oh.
11: Insane broom salesman held.
13: That's my long-lost father. Oh, let me see this picture. That's not my father. He wouldn't
2: what?
13: Be caught
2: no.
13: dead in that suit.
2: You must be
13: they're
2: mistaken.
13: Framing that pathetic bush kisser. I mean, breast pincher. I mean,
2: spit it out.
13: Brush pusher. Oh, Rocky,
2: yes.
13: You've got to take me to see the police.
2: But, baby, the concert's sold out. You're singing to the swells tonight.
12: Yeah, geez, boss, you should see it. The swells are already here.
2: You see?
12: They're down front right next to the Sugar Freeze and J.P. Double Bubble.
2: Oh.
12: And Pud and Tubby Fleer in a box with some good-looking chicklets.
13: You're right. They're all waiting.
2: For you.
13: Every breath I take.
2: Oh, yes.
13: Every move I make.
2: You're beautiful. Break a wing, angel. I've done it, Bull.
12: Me too.
2: With pederasty on ice and the double-crossing Danger on death row.
12: Yeah.
2: I've netted the anchovy market. I'll have the whole town hooked in a week.
12: Yeah.
2: And tonight, I sleep with a canary.
12: You gotta be real careful with canaries, boss.
2: What?
12: They're real small. The feathers can get caught right on the end of
2: you. Can the BS, Bull. Come on. Champagne and anchovies for everybody.
12: Clear the way for the boss. Move out of the way there.
14: Wow.
1: As for me, well, while the world was dancing into the night, I was ready to walk that long last mile without a script. Yeah, Lead Liver.
11: It say here on the page 15, you be the eye to eat the last meal.
1: Roughly.
11: Well, don't forget the fries, bro. The fries. He goes
2: shut up, Lead Liver, shut up. Yeah. Are you ready to move into your all-electric house?
14: Mm-hmm. We're giving you the chair.
1: Thanks, Blutwurst. I needed to finish my dinette set.
2: Can the corn. Just hop into these metal bunny slippers, hey. Nicky, and let's go.
1: You know Blutwurst?
2: Yeah, it's my father. He used to call me Little Blutwurst. I was thin and red and hot.
1: Let's try it again.
2: What?
1: Blutwurst, this is like a bad dream.
2: No, this isn't like a bad dream, Nicky. This is a bad dream.

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1: Look, baby, why don't you get smart?
2: This attitude don't get you nothing except maybe a pretty little map all mashed in.
3: This attitude will get me plenty after you bring your boss here.
4: Listen to her. The gall of the frail.
2: Hey, you don't think the boss will come to see you?
3: I know he will, after you give him my message.
2: Now we're a couple of messenger boys.
3: That's all you were in the first place. Now tell your boss this. Tell him I've got a racket that means dough. Real long green mazuma. Got that?
1: Keep spilling, kid.
3: Tell him I know how he and I can get into the chips. 10 times over what he can pick up in this penny ante chiseling on card games. And tell him I'm not too bad to look at. And he might do himself a lot of good just by dropping in on me, say, tomorrow night.
0: In the interest of good citizenship and law enforcement, we present Crime Does Not Pay, based on the famous Metro-Goldwyn-Mayer series of short subjects. In just a moment, you will hear Cards and Spades, starring Susan Douglas.

0: Now, Crime Does Not Pay, starring Susan Douglas as June Hathaway in Cards and Spades. June Hathaway was sweet and pretty and cute. Make no mistake about that. The women who came to her apartment each afternoon thought of her either as a daughter or as they thought of themselves at her age. This was reasonable rationalization for women who sought some excuse for their infatuation with the sight of cards and the sound of the chips clicking against each other on the table. Where June had come from, where she was heading, were matters of no moment to these women. They were matters of great importance to June, whose sharp, cold eyes belied her sweet face for anyone who saw them at unguarded moments. June had a plan. The afternoon card game was only the beginning of that plan.
1: I'll raise. Five blue. Five and five more call you, honey. There you are. Two pair. Not good enough, darling. Full house.
2: Oh, winning streak, eh?
1: One more deal. I've got to get some of it back. As it is, Dave's beginning to wonder. Oh, you too, honey. Huh? Mine wants to know where all the money goes.
2: Cost of living's always a good excuse.
1: Not with Ralph. He follows the index in the paper every day. Whatever an index is.
3: Don't tell me, ladies, that the cost of living is an item among you.
1: Oh, hello, June.
2: Oh, June.
3: After all, where one of you loses, the others win. Isn't that right?
1: Right.
2: I suppose so.
3: I was sharing the wealth and having fun besides.
2: You're right, June, darling.
1: Absolutely right. You're a bright girl, June. You'd have been a great success in business, I think.
3: I couldn't wait for that. Me, a career girl with success at 50? No, thanks.
2: You are smart, though, June. Oh, my goodness. 4:30 already. I promised Dave I'd pick him up with the car at 5.
3: Oh, excuse me, the door.
2: One more hand, girls. That's all I have time for. I'll do.
4: Don't make a move, sister. This gun ain't no water pistol.
5: You know what's good for you? You keep your trap shut.
3: But I can't.
4: Shut up, you hear? All right, ladies, this is a stick-up.
3: Oh, no.
4: Coach will be in the bedroom, Huey. Pick the good ones.
5: Check. Take your tables and the wallet.
4: Double check. Yeah, big game you're running here, sister. Yeah, not a bad hole.
3: It was a big game, you sap.
5: I got the coach, four of them. Not bad. The rest are just dogs.
3: Oh, my God. My God.
4: Oh, shut up. Foot. You're insured.
5: Got the cash? Let's go.
4: Got it. Let's ride.
6: June, call the police.
1: Yes, for pity's sake.
3: Are you all crazy? We want your names in the paper.
6: I want my fur coat back.
3: Do you want to go to jail for illegal gambling? Do you, any of you?
6: Oh, I didn't think of that.
3: Well, no. I didn't think so. All right, ladies. Cash your chips. The base play's over.

0: Oh, you two again.
1: Yeah, us two.
2: Hey, glad to see us, kid.
0: Like an epidemic of smallpox, I'm glad to see you.
1: Oh, that ain't nice, baby.
0: With mugs like you, I don't have to be nice.
2: Yeah, don't be like that, kid. We come back to tell you, you ought to have protection.
1: Yeah, you're from mugs like us who bust up card games.
2: After all, it gets around your game is stuck up every week. The dames ain't gonna come to play with you, sister.
0: I had a decent living out of this, you fatheads bust in, scare away the pigeons. It'll take me a month to build up the business again. I ought to make you give me a cut of what you snagged out of here today.
1: We don't give no cuts. You cut us in, and our boss. He wants you should pay some insurance premiums. Hold up insurance.
0: Not a dime. Not one thin dime.
2: You want to run a game, you give us 25%. We collect regular, every Saturday.
0: No bad man gets a cent from me. I build this business by myself. I'm keeping what I make.
1: Oh, what a shame. And she's a cutie, too.
2: Now, look, sister, grow up. The boss controls gambling in this burg. Everybody pays.
0: Not me. I have nothing to pay with. You spoiled the whole deal this afternoon.
1: You're gonna pay.
0: You heard me. I'll say it again. No. N-O. No.
1: Look, baby, why don't you get smart?
2: This attitude don't get you nothing. Except maybe your pretty little map all mashed in.
0: Well, this attitude will get me plenty. After you bring your boss here.
1: Well, listen to her. The gall of the frail.
2: Hey, you don't think the boss will come to see you?
0: I know he will. After you give him my message.
2: Now we're a couple of messenger boys. Yeah.
0: That's all you were in the first place. Now you tell your boss this. Tell him I've got a racket that means dough. Real long green mazuma. Got that?
1: Keep spailing, kid.
0: Tell him I know how he and I can get into the chips. 10 times over what he can pick up in this penny ante chiseling on card games. And tell him... Tell him I'm not too bad to look at. And he might do himself a lot of good just by dropping in on me, say, tomorrow night.

0: Yes?
1: Well, not bad. The boys have better judgment than I thought.
0: What do you want?
1: I want in, first of all.
0: And then?
1: Then we'll see. Look, Miss Hathaway, are you going to keep me standing in the hall all evening?
0: You know my name.
1: I'm Dick Moorhead, known to you by way of Gus and Huey as the boss.
0: I thought so. I expected Gus and Huey with you.
1: They're with me, downstairs in the car.
0: Come in.
1: Thanks.
0: Sit down.
1: I don't mind if I do.
0: Drink.
1: No, thanks. I never drink at a business conference.
0: Then start the conference.
1: You had my offer yesterday.
0: Oh, that was no offer. That was an insult.
1: Snappy, aren't you? Do you have a counter-proposal?
0: I may have. If you agree on what basis we're going to talk.
1: What do you mean, what basis?
0: Are you still pointing a gun at me?
1: I'm not even carrying one. Want to search me?
0: I'll take your word for it.
1: Go on.
0: Are we talking as equals?
1: Gus was right. You do have gall. I run gambling in this town by disposition of a syndicate. You run, or ran, a card game, and you want to talk as equals?
0: Maybe you are the boss. I don't think you're so bright.
1: Oh, you don't?
0: Bright boys don't kill the goose. They collect the golden egg.
1: All right, as equals. What's your proposal?
0: That we go partners.
1: On what? Your game?
0: Oh, that's chicken feed.
1: What then?
0: On what can come out of my game. Ender doesn't like it.
1: Well, maybe you better draw a blueprint.
0: Well, it begins to look like it. Look, Richard.
1: The name's Dick. Richard has been a fighting word as long as I can remember.
0: All right, look, Dick. 99% of the women who play in my game or did play in it are afraid of their husbands.
1: Ideal situation.
0: No jokes. They're afraid, but not the way you're thinking. They don't want their husbands to know what they're up to in the afternoon.
1: I think I'm beginning to understand.
0: There's more to it. We might make them pay off a little on a deal like that. But they'll pay off a lot more, and in a lot of other ways if they lose heavily once in a while.
1: Junie, you're a genius.
0: No, I just happen to know my own gender.
1: Well, now that you've given me the idea, what do I need you for?
0: The women trust me. They know me. I look too innocent, too sweet to be bad. They'll never trust a man like you.
1: What do you need me for?
0: The strong arm end, when necessary, and lays on with the syndicate.
1: Junie, you're a honey. You're beautiful. And you're smart. How did you get to learn all these tricks?
0: I was born in a jungle. I survived. I saw the other girls and what they were up against. I figured not to be trapped behind a typewriter or in a laundry. And I don't care for the usual career.
1: So you used your brains.
0: I try.
1: You've got a deal, partner.
0: I thought I would have.
1: Now, how about that drink?
0: Business conference over?
1: It's over.
0: And the social side of our relationship begins?
1: I think it does. If you want it that way.
0: Why not? Make yourself at home. Oh, the liquor's in that cabinet over there. You might as well know where everything is around here. I imagine you'll be coming back fairly regularly.
2: Hands off me.
3: Who do you think you are?
4: Oh, shut up. You wanted the Forsyth and Kirby dames, Miss Hathaway. Boss, you got them.
0: So I see.
1: Okay, wait outside, Gus.
4: Check.
2: What's the meaning of this?
1: You'll find out.
2: I demand to know. Mysterious phone calls. Hoodlums bringing us here in a closed car. This strange man. Really, June, you'd better explain.
0: I think you'd better explain this, Mrs. Kirby.
2: Dorothy. That check.
1: Quiet, Mrs. Forsyth. Your turn will come.
2: I lost heavily. I gave June a check.
0: Which I checked on before I cashed it, or tried to cash it. You have no account in this bank, Mrs. Kirby.
2: You can't collect on a gambling debt in this state. My husband's a lawyer, and I'm...
1: Can't we, Mrs. Kirby?
0: And now you, Mrs. Forsyth.
2: I'm paid up. You haven't anything you can charge me with.
0: Except the fact that you're deathly afraid your husband will find out how much money you've been losing.
2: I don't care if he does.
0: Call up Mr. Forsyth, Dick. The number's Jefferson 56703.
2: No! No, don't call him, for pity's sake. It's as much as my marriage is worth.
0: How much is your marriage worth, Mrs. Forsyth?
2: What do you want?
0: Money. Lots of it. About as much each week as you've been losing. But you'll have to keep on playing, too.
2: I can't. I haven't got it.
0: But you'll get it, won't you? Oh, won't she, Dick?
1: I think so. I know that phone number now.
2: All right. I'll try. What do you want from me?
0: You have friends, Mrs. Kirby.
2: My friends?
0: They'll enjoy an occasional game of cards.
2: You want me?
1: We call them steerers in cruder places, Mrs. Kirby. You are going to steer for us.
2: I won't. That is, I can't. I can't. I'll lose my friends. You'll fleece them just as you fleeced us. I can't. I can't.
0: Oh, but you will, Mrs. Kirby. You will. You'd rather have them take through the nose than go through a scandal yourself, wouldn't you? And a bad check is nasty, Mrs. Kirby. Very, very nasty. You can't, but you will, Mrs. Kirby. You know that just as well as I do.
3: In just a moment, Crime Does Not Pay will continue with Cards and Spades.

0: Now we continue with Crime Does Not Pay, starring Susan Douglas as June Hathaway in Cards and Spades. The racket worked, and with great success. The women caught in June's web, the mainstay of which was their own desire for the excitement of gambling. The women paid, and in many ways. Beginning with Dorothy Kirby and the friends she brought, June and Dick expanded their activities. For the victims, fear became the dominant feeling of their lives. For June and Dick, power and more power, money and more money became the prime motives. But even these activities can reach a saturation point for the victims. Margaret Forsyth reached that point the morning she came to pay her fifth installment to June.
1: All right, Mrs. Forsyth, just leave the money. I have a busy morning. Your friend Mrs. Kirby is due shortly.
2: I thought you might take something in place of money.
1: From you? The distinguished Mrs. Forsyth? Hardly.
2: I've come to give you...
1: Yes, the money. You have it in your bag, Mrs. Forsyth.
2: I can't. I won't. I've stood it for 5 weeks. I've drawn on my own savings. But my husband's getting more and more suspicious. I'm through. I'm finished. Do what you think you can to me. Try anything. You can't get blood out of a stone.
1: Never mind the histrionics. Just open your bag and pay and then get out.
2: All right. I'll open my bag. I'll pay you. I'll pay you exactly what you deserve.
1: I see. A dainty little automatic. Pearl handle, too. A real lady's gun. Only you won't.

0: And then
1: I thought I heard it.
2: Margaret!
3: Watch closely, Mrs. Kirby, and I'll get this for you.
2: And then I throws her down like this. And when she don't stop yelling, I uses my little piece of rubber hose.
1: I'll be quiet. I'll be quiet.
3: Much better. Yeah. Much better. Well, Mrs. Kirby,
4: I came to report.
3: Yes, get on with it.
4: I can't. Margaret.
3: Never mind, Margaret, Dorothy dear. How many friends are you bringing here this afternoon?
4: Three. No, four. But I don't want to. I'm afraid.
3: Margaret's very unhappy just now, Dorothy, isn't she? Isn't she? Now, how many did you say you were bringing to our little game this afternoon, dear?

0: That you, Dorothy?
1: Yes, Dave. Yes, it's me.
0: Where have you been?
1: Out with the girls.
0: That's what you've been saying for weeks. Which girls?
1: I won't be cross-questioned, Dave.
0: Oh, you won't. Well, suppose I say I won't accept the kind of life you've been living and making me live these past weeks.
1: Really, Dave, this attitude...
0: Attitude? Attitude? Night after night, I come home to an empty house, to obviously dissatisfied servants, to a house that's no longer a home, and I have an attitude?
1: You might let me take my coat off before you start shouting.
0: It's got to stop. These afternoon gallivantings have got to stop.
1: Oh, I'm to be a prisoner, is that it?
0: Stop it, Dorothy. I don't know what you're up to, but...
1: What do you mean by that?
0: I happened to make a phone call today to your friend Janet. She hasn't seen you all week. And you told me on Tuesday and Wednesday both that you were spending the afternoons with her.
1: She must have forgotten.
0: She's telling the truth.
1: I won't have you calling my friends behind my back.
0: What are you doing behind my back?
1: You've no right to say that.
0: Apparently, I have no right to a decently run home either.
1: Dave. Oh, Dave, I'm so upset. I don't know what I'm saying.
0: That act won't work either. Next thing you'll say is your best friend was run over and she's in the hospital. And that's where you were.
1: I did take Margaret to the hospital.
0: Oh, stop it. It's no go, Dorothy. She probably is there, or you wouldn't dare try to get me to believe you'd been with her.
1: Oh, Dave. Dave, if I only could say...
0: See here, Dorothy. I don't know what's going on, but I'm going to find out. And if you won't tell me, I'll find out some other way. That's a warning, Dorothy. Don't forget it.
2: You sent for me, Mr. Kirby? I'm here.
0: Billings, I understand you're a reliable man in your profession.
2: Reliable and discreet.
0: Good. I want you to trail my wife every afternoon until you're positive you know where she spends her time.
2: And with whom?
0: Not necessarily. After you found out where, we'll both go to see with whom. I believe that's the usual procedure in these cases, isn't it?
2: Well, sometimes the husband ain't anxious to go along, but if you want it that way, that's the way you can have it, Mr. Kirby.
3: I don't like it, Dick. I'm worried about it.
4: About what? The Kirby dame?
3: Yes, the Kirby.
4: Oh, she's bringing in her friends. She's doing what we tell her.
3: She's too docile.
4: You bet she's docile. Well, you told me yourself. She saw Gus operate on the Forsythe.
3: The Forsythe was quiet, too, before she broke loose.
4: And we taught her the time of day. I wonder how she explained the busted ribs to her husband.
3: I still don't like it.
4: Quit worrying, honey. Everything's copacetic. And the dough's rolling in. Besides, geniuses don't ever worry, and you're a genius. I told you that first time we got together.
0: Hello?
5: Mr. Kirby?
0: Yes?
5: Joe Billings here. We got her cold.
0: Where?
5: Swank apartment on the boulevard. You want us to go in today?
0: The sooner the better. Who's us?
5: Me and a photographer. Pictures are good evidence in divorce cases.
0: I wouldn't know about that.
5: Well, you want us to go ahead?
0: Wait for me. I want to go along. Where shall I meet you?
5: We're in a drugstore at 9th and the boulevard. We'll wait for you here.
0: I'll be right over.

0: Why all the mystery, Billings? Do private detectives usually operate this way?
1: We have to in buildings like this. We couldn't get past the front desk without being announced. That wouldn't do us much good, would it?
0: Hardly.
1: So the service elevator, Mr. Kirby, which we run ourselves. Standard practice.
0: Hmm.
1: 10th floor, Mr. Kirby. Here we are.
0: Yes, yeah, so I see.
1: I know it ain't pleasant, Mr. Kirby, but you gotta face facts, I suppose.
0: I suppose so. That's what makes business for the men in your profession.
1: To the right here, 10F. Yeah, that's right, Mr. Kirby.
0: Still, no matter how you look at it, it's not amusing.
1: Okay. Now, everybody know what the deal is?
2: Yes, sir.
0: All right, now let's see. You want me to follow you in and say, that's my wife, and then your friend here shoots the picture.
1: Check. Okay, here we go.
3: Who are you? What do you want?
1: It's a raid, lady. Don't try and stop
3: us. Out the back way, everybody. It's a raid.
4: Wait, it's a gambling den. Watch out, Dorothy. Dorothy, don't run away.
3: Dick, he took a picture. Get the camera.
4: I think this is a divorce raid or something.
1: Mr. Kirby, look out. He's got a gun.
3: Oh!
4: All right. Let the women go, but you stay here.
3: She put her husband up to this. Kirby put her husband up to it.
5: I didn't.
3: I say you did. Hold the gun on the men, Dick.
4: Keep away from my wife.
6: Stand still, you.
5: Don't touch me. Don't touch me.
4: All right, fellas, come on. Let's go in here. Come on here. What's going on around here?
3: What's going on here? It's the cops.
4: Drop the gun, Moorhead. We know you.
3: Oh.
4: You should have known better, Moorhead. Maybe you'll learn in the can. I know what's going on here. Gambling, roulette, everything.
3: You can't prove a thing.
4: With these witnesses, are you kidding, sister? I'm telling you, it's a laugh. We've been watching this joint for weeks. Suddenly there's a riot and we walk in on the neatest sucker layout in town. Let's go, everybody.
3: I want a lawyer. You've got no warrant. You can't do this. You'll pay. You'll all pay.
4: Cut it out, sister. Your boyfriend pulled a gun. That's all I need. Now get going. There's a free ride waiting for you with a one-way ticket. Come on, sister. Move.
7: Crime does not pay. Susan Douglas, who starred as June Hathaway in Cards and Spades, will be back with you in just a moment.

0: Now, here in person is Susan Douglas.
1: There's no doubt in my mind that June Hathaway knew exactly what she was doing. There is some doubt in my mind that she knew why she was doing it. June never examined the causes of her basic insecurity, the causes of the drive for money, money through any means, which brought her to cooperation with Dick Moorhead and eventual catastrophe. But it took more than June's schemes to bring about the events of this story. The necessary additional ingredient was the weakness of her victims. The craving for the excitement, the surrender to the temptation of the green table and the bright pasteboard. Without such help, without both sides of this story, there would have been no tears, no shame, no violence. For all concerned, for all those involved, including the victims, it can be said in all these cases, crime does not pay.
0: Thank you, Miss Douglas. 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Technical consultant is Burton B. Turkis. The events, characters, and names used in the story you have just heard are fictitious. Any similarity is purely coincidental.

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0: As you know, ladies and gentlemen, Dean Martin and Jerry Lewis are two young men who, overnight, have become the nation's comedy hit. But let's get on with the show. We take you now to the apartment of Dean Martin and Jerry Lewis, where we find the boys getting ready, somewhat nervously, to go to the NBC studios for their first radio show.
1: There's a tree in the meadow with a stream drifting by. Answer the phone, Jerry, I'm tying my tie.
2: Okay, Dean, there's a tree in the meadow with a stream drifting by. I could never be a big singer like Crosby.
1: Well, why not?
2: I sound too much like Dean.
1: Oh, it must be NBC again. What cowards we are. Why are we afraid to do our own radio show? After all, how big an egg can we lay?
2: How big? Well, if we took a large hen and got it to hold back for 2 years...
1: All right, Jerry, all right. We've been acting like two frightened mice all day. We've got an ironclad contract to do the show. We got to talk to NBC sometime.
2: You're right. I'm not a frightened mouse. Answer the phone.
1: Oh, come on, Jerry, you answer it.
2: Dean Martin, I will tell you why I will not answer the phone. Indubitably, that is a call from NBC. And it is indubitably they want to know where the H-E-C-K we are because they are spending thousands and thousands of dollars and money to build a sensational comedy and musical extravaganza around us. And if they think we are that important, why don't they call us?
1: Jerry, they are calling us. Who else could it be besides NBC?
2: Well, it could be a wrong number, a quiz show. Hey, a quiz show. They give you money just for answering a few questions. Give me that phone. Hello, 1492 Marie Antoinette and sulfuric acid. Ship the money.
1: Now, come on, Jerry. We got to get down to NBC right away. Let's go.
2: Dean.
1: Yeah?
2: I'm scared.
1: Look, we've done all right so far. We shouldn't be afraid. We did all right in nightclubs, didn't we?
2: Yeah, but those people pay $10 cover charge, so they had to like us. But at a radio show, the audience gets in free, and at those prices, they can afford to hate us. Because there's nothing cheaper than something that doesn't cost very much. I always say.
1: Indubitably, but come on, Jerry, get dressed.
2: Okay, I shall wear my new sport coat, which the man said was good for town or country and just perfect for the beach.
1: What is it, gabardine?
2: No, wet sand.
1: Jerry, you're just stalling.
2: That's impossible. Stalin's a big man in Russia, and Russia's a big country full of places like Vladivostok. And they laughed. And Dnieper. And he's a big, important man. And if he thinks I'm impersonating him, he'll get mad and come and get me and send me to Siberia. And it's full of ice and snow and sleet. And Dean...
1: Yeah?
2: I'm cold.
1: Jerry, you and I are going to NBC and do that program. What are you scared of? When we played the Copacabana in New York, they laughed at us. When we played the Chaperie in Chicago, they laughed at us. And when we came out here and asked for a radio job...
2: They laughed at us.
1: They didn't laugh at us. They signed us up. They want us. Jerry, we got to do this radio show. Who knows? This could make us famous.
2: Yeah, famous.
1: We could even become important actors.
2: Yeah, important actors.
1: Our names in lights, celebrities, stars in pictures.
2: Yeah, names in lights, celebrities, stars in pictures. I can see it all. Big hits in nightclubs. We're famous. Everybody wants us. Hal Wallace signs us for a Paramount picture. NBC signs us for a radio show. We flop. Nobody wants us. Hal Wallace won't speak to us. Paramount hates us. We spend our savings. We can't get work. We're tramping the streets, starving. We stop and press our noses against the bakery window. Dean.
1: What?
2: I'm hungry.
1: Tell me, Jerry, did Whitaker Chambers ever hide any papers in your head?
2: Well, it ain't my fault. I don't have my head with me all the time, you know. Ah, let's answer it. Hello?
1: Hello.
2: Who is this speaking, please?
1: Jerry. Jerry, you have to take the phone off of the hook.
2: Yeah, when did they do that? Okay. Hello?
3: Why aren't you guys down here at NBC? They're going nuts down here.
2: Oh, it's our agent.
3: Well, it's not your maiden aunt in Minneapolis. Everyone's waiting to do the program. You guys are messing up the whole thing.
2: Now, listen, I can explain everything.
3: Good. Start with you. Now, listen, boys, don't ruin everything. This radio show means a lot to us. Your careers, my commission.
2: You think I don't care about the show? I do. After all, I gotta live, too.
3: I can think of a loophole in that argument.
2: Ooh, how you aggravate me. Okay, Abby, we'll be right down there.
1: We can't leave yet, Jerry. I gotta rehearse my number. It's a romantic number. I wish I had a girl to sing it to. You know, to get me in the mood.
2: I'll be a girl if you'll promise to respect me. Sing to me. I'm a great movie star. And a princess of far-off India.
1: Really? What princess of India are you?
2: Rita Hayworth.
1: You're Rita Hayworth? But you're not even on the road to being a princess of India.
2: Maybe I'm not on the road, but I'm sure following the right alley. the idea of this gag is that... Well, alley is an alley in the street, see? A-L-L-E-Y. But when you say alley, A-L-I, that's like the prince that is going to marry Rita Hayworth. It's all combined into one joke, and it's so funny, this kind of... Look how they're staring at me. See, Dean? Everybody hates me.
1: Ah, Jerry, relax. Have faith in me. We'll do all right on the radio show.
2: That's all right for you to say, but I haven't thought up any jokes to tell the people.
1: Oh, you'll think of something. What about me? I haven't even rehearsed my song. I don't even know if I'm in good voice.
2: Well, go ahead, sing. Give yourself a clue.

0: I know you'll want my opinion of your rendition, and I cannot tell a lie. It was magnificent. Ah, well. Come on, let's go.
1: Oh, not so fast. Let me take a look at you first. Stand up. Wash your hands?
0: Yes, partner.
1: Wash your face?
0: Yes, sir.
1: Behind your ears?
0: Look, I'm just going to a broadcast. I'm not going to get married. Anyway, what about you? Did you bathe?
1: Well, of course. I take a bath every day.
0: You take a bath every day?
1: Well, of course.
0: Oh, Dean, I'm so unworthy of you.
1: Now, you talk like that. What'll people think? When was the last time you took a bath?
0: In a tub?
1: Yes.
0: With soap?
1: Yes.
0: With water?
1: Yes.
0: Oh, Dean, I'm so unworthy of you.
1: Oh, let's get out of this apartment and go to NBC.
2: Who is it?
3: It's the maid. I have to come in and clean the apartment.
1: Well, okay, come on in. We're just leaving anyway.
0: Gee, look at the load of equipment she's carrying. I never saw such a stack of stuff in my life. Here, let me help you before you drop it, miss.
3: I can put it down myself, thank you.

0: another armful.
1: Oh, my goodness. Just look at the condition of this room.
0: Huh? What's the matter with it?
1: It's clean.
2: Well, that's a break for you, then. You have no work to do.
1: I don't have any work to do. That's fine. I'm the maid, and I'm supposed to clean the apartments every day. And if your apartment isn't dirty, then I don't have to clean it. And if I don't have to clean your apartment, I won't have anything to do for a half hour. So I'll go out in the hall, and I'll light a cigarette, and the manager will smell the smoke, and he'll come up to me, and he'll say, "What are you doing smoking a cigarette in the hall?" And I'll say, "I haven't anything to do right now." And he'll say, "Why aren't you cleaning the apartments?" And I'll say, "I didn't have to clean the apartments." And he'll say, "Oh, you don't have to clean the apartments, huh?" And he'll get mad and fire me, and all because your apartment is clean. It's people like you that cause unemployment.
0: Miss, there's one thing I don't understand.
1: What's that?
0: Are you for real?
2: Miss, we're not trying to get you fired. Do the best you can. We have to leave. Come on, Jerry, let's go.
0: Okay.
1: Oh, my goodness.
2: Now what?
1: There's a discrepancy in the bathroom.
0: A what?
1: One of you has to get married. The towels say his and hers, and you're a his and his.
2: Okay, look, just put in two hises. That'll fix it.
1: Oh, it's not as simple as that. If I give you another his, then I'll have an extra hers. And at the end of the week, I'll have 148 hises and 149 herses. And the manager won't know why there's more herses than hises because he doesn't know how many hises and cheeses there are in the building anyway.
0: Okay, take all the towels out, all of them. From now on, we'll dry on newspapers.
1: Well, the next thing on my list is dusting. I'll start with a dresser.
0: Don't touch that bottom drawer.
1: Why not?
0: Because that's where I keep my kittens. Hey, not the top drawer either.
1: What's in the top drawer?
0: Catnip.
1: Well, what's to prevent the cats in the bottom drawer from going up to the top drawer and eating the catnip?
0: In the middle drawer, bulldogs.
1: My, you're odd people.
0: We ain't odd, we're entertainers. We're Martin and Lewis, and we got a radio show to do in a few minutes.
1: Oh, you're on the radio. What do you do?
2: Well, one of us is a singer.
0: And the other guy's the funniest comedian you ever heard. Tells big jokes, kills the people, gets big laughs.
1: Which is which?
2: Well, come on, Jerry. Let's go to NBC.
3: Stand in line, folks, for the Martin and Lewis Show. The line will move inside the studio in a few moments.
4: Come on, Miranda. Stand in line over here.
5: Well, all right, but I don't understand, Henrietta. Who are Martin and Lewis?
4: Well, my goodness, where have you been, Miranda? Well, they're famous.
5: Oh?
4: My husband was the conductor on the train they came out here on, and he heard that the greatest entertainers New York ever saw were Dean Martin and Jerry Lewis.
5: Who told your husband that, Henrietta?
4: Dean Martin and Jerry Lewis.
0: Pardon me, ladies, can you tell me how to get into the Martin and Lewis Show?
4: Oh, stand behind us, young man, and we'll get the best seats. You know, we always come to see these new comedians the very first week, because usually they don't last for a second week.
0: They don't, huh? Well, you don't know Martin and Lewis. They're the best comedians in the world, and I say that for two reasons. Bread and butter.
4: You know, I'm anxious to see that handsome Dean Martin. You know, Miranda, that Dean Martin's just the whole show as far as I'm concerned. He really has talent.
0: Now, wait a minute, lady. It takes two to make a team, you know. Takes two to make a team, Martin and Lewis. That's the team. They got to stick together. That's the way it is with any team. Without Fibber, where would Molly be? Without Kaiser, where would Fraser be? And without Earl Warren, where would... What was that guy's name again?
2: Okay, Jerry, I parked the car. Hey, what are you doing in this line?
4: Oh, it's Dean Martin!
2: Hello, lady.
5: Oh, isn't he handsome? What are you going to sing to Good night, Mr. Martin.
2: I'd like to get you on a slow boat to China.
5: It's a deal. Get the tickets and I'll meet you at the dock.
2: Come on, Jerry. Let's go into the studio here. Let's go into the studio here, Jerry.
0: Gee, look at all the people in here, Dean. I'm scared.
3: Here's Dean Martin. I'm your producer, Mr. Martin.
6: I'm your director, Mr. Martin.
7: I'm your bandleader, Mr. Martin.
4: I'm your singer, Mr. Martin.
0: I'm your producer, Mr. Martin. I'm your director, Mr. Martin.
8: I'm your leader, Mr. Martin.
0: I'm your singer, Mr. Martin. What am I, the Larry Parks of this outfit?
2: Ah, be quiet, Jerry. I gotta rehearse.
0: Oh, now I gotta be quiet. You're a big star. A big man. You're too important for me. My tongue got in the way of my eye, too. I couldn't see what I was saying. You're just too important for me. Well, I don't need a house to fall on me. Goodbye, pal. I won't be a drag on you. I'm sorry it had to end like this. We had a lot of good times together. Even if I always did have to take the ugly ones.
2: Ah, Jerry. Jerry, your feelings are just hurt, that's all.
0: Oh, my feelings ain't hurt. I'm happy. I can laugh. I'll never forget you, Dean. You go on without me. And good luck, old pal. I won't ever be jealous of your success. When you're a big star and run over me in your big imported car, I'll still be happy. I'll just lay there and think, gee, Vogue tires. Well, I'll go now. You people don't want me here. I'll be seeing you.
4: Oh, poor Jerry. Why do you let him go away like that?
2: Oh, Jerry will be all right. Let's rehearse. And now I would like to present one of Hollywood's most glamorous stars, currently gracing your neighborhood screens in Sorrowful Jones, a charming actress who gracefully combines the talents of a leading lady and comedian.
4: Now, listen here, Dean Martin. Don't you say anything nice about me, you big bully, you monster. I'll have you know that
2: I'm not... Wait a minute. Why, you are Lucille Ball. But what's the matter, Lucille?
4: Don't act like you don't know. You've got some nerve, Dean Martin, asking me to come down here and be a guest on your radio program after the way you beat up that sweet, adorable little Jerry Lewis. Why, if I weren't a perfect lady, I'd slug you. The idea, beating up that darling, cute lammy pie.
2: Me?
0: Yes, you, Dean Martin.
2: Well, Jerry, hey, where'd he go?
4: He's behind me, where he'll be safe. He's not going to stay out here where you can knock him down again.
2: Knock him down?
4: Yes, and kicking him and throwing dirt in his face and trying to drive your car over him.
2: I did that?
0: See, Lucille, he admits it.
2: Oh, I get it. Jerry told you that story.
4: Yes, he did. I never met anyone so contemptible as you in my whole life. How could you treat Jerry that way? He's so darling and so cute.
0: You forgot lammy pie.
2: Just exactly what did Jerry tell you I did to him?
4: He told me the whole story. It's incredible to me that you could pick on a little fella like that when you have such a grand physique. When you're so much bigger than he is, with all those great, big, powerful muscles. You big...
2: Yes?
4: And the things you called him... It's just hard to imagine names like that being spoken by you. Why, you have that wonderful, soft, caressing voice.
2: Yes?
0: Lucille! Hey, Lucille!
4: Will you stop tugging at my skirt?
0: I just wanted you to know I'm still here. Lewis is the name. Jerry Lewis, they call me. Don't stop, Lucille. Tell them off. Good.
4: All right. You're right. Dean Martin, how could you have slugged poor Jerry when you look so handsome with those soft eyes and long, long lashes?
2: Yes?
0: Hey, Lucille!
4: Shut up, you little schnook.
0: Schnook! Me, schnook!
6: The idea of telling those awful fibs about this darling, cute, lammy pie, Dean Martin. I ought to turn you over my knee and spank you.
0: Dean, Dean!
8: Yes?
0: Dean, are you going to stand there and let her talk to me like that?
8: Yes.
2: But really, he isn't bad at all, Lucille. In fact, he's a very nice guy. In fact, he's a wonderful guy. Why, Jerry's the important half of our act. He's the talent. Why, he's the one who gets all the laughs. He's the one the critics rave about. He's the one the people love.
0: Oh, what a ham.
2: It's sure nice of you to come down tonight and help us get on our get our first show started, Lucille. I figured we need plenty of advice here in Hollywood.
9: Come on, snap out of it.
6: Dean, I'm sure you're going to be very successful.
2: Well, how about Jerry?
6: Yeah, how about that?
0: You'll see, I'm going to be a big star. When I make my first picture, I'll be sensational. I'll be... Well, you do think I'll be a picture star, don't you, Lucille?
6: Why not? Lassie made it.
0: If you're going to make fun of me, I'll quit the show. I'll give Dean all the money we've saved, and I'll go home and lock myself in a closet, kick my heels, and hold my breath until I die. And if you want to know why I do these things, it's because, listen...
6: Well, don't get too desperate, Jerry. Look, I have planned a little party for you and Dean after the show. Lots of important people will be there.
2: Well, that's wonderful, Lucille.
6: Well, the only thing, Dean, does Jerry know how to act at a party?
0: Do I know how to act at a party? Why, one time in the back room of a barbershop...
2: Jerry! Hold it.
6: You see what I mean?
0: Miss Ball! Mr. Martin, I would like to inform you that Gerald Lewis, when attending a social event... It's too close to the paper. What do you want? Miss Ball and Mr. Martin, I'd like to inform you that Gerald Lewis, when attending a social event, always conducts himself with complacent, elegant simplicity, utterly devoid of ostentation.
2: Jerry Lewis, where did you get words like that?
0: Don't ask me. I'm just as surprised as you are. Gee, I hope there's a girl there for me. Lucille, I like him about my height.
6: Well, let's see now. Betty Grable will be there.
0: And, of course, I like him about my age.
6: Uh-huh. Well, Anne Blythe will be there.
0: And I like him to be of my intelligence.
6: Sorry, Margaret O'Brien can't stay out that late. Jerry, I hope you understand. I've invited important people. People of refinement, breeding, culture.
0: Don't worry about me. Refinement and breeding and culture pour out of me like sweat off a horse's neck.
2: Lucille, don't worry. I'll guarantee Jerry.
6: Well, I don't know. I'm afraid he'll be a little raucous.
0: Raucous? Me? Don't ever worry about Jerry Lewis being raucous. I'll make more noise than anyone there.
2: Now, Lucille. If you'll just tell us the address of the party, and by the way, Lucille, shall we dress?
6: Naturally, we don't want the cops.
2: Oh, the party sounds like it'll be a lot of fun, Lucille, and I'm sure we'll know exactly what to do.
0: Sure, we've been educated. You know, I worked my way through Harvard.
6: What?
2: Well, he did stumble his way through high school.
6: He looks more like he had to shoot his way out of kindergarten.
2: I'm really looking forward to this, Lucille.
6: Well, my house isn't one of those elaborate Hollywood mansions, Dean.
2: Oh, there's one thing, Jerry. If we decide to go in for a dip, be sure you don't go in the servant's swimming pool.
3: Well, I'm sorry to butt in, but we go on the air in 30 seconds.
2: Okay, fine. Are you nervous, Jerry?
0: Me? Nervous?
3: 20 seconds.
0: I'll be all right. I'll kill the people.
3: 15 seconds.
0: Just let me at them.
3: 10 seconds.
0: I'll fracture them.
3: 5 seconds.
9: 4 seconds. 3, 2.
10: I'll pulverize them.
9: The Martin and Lewis Show is on the air.
2: Go ahead, Jerry. Start talking.
10: Yes, sir. A very funny thing happened to me on the way to the studio.
2: Well, come on, Lucille. Help me hold Jerry up and we'll do the song.
5: Okay. Up he goes.
2: Up he goes.

0: still confess, money can't buy happiness.
1: Ask a poor man, he don't doubt,
2: but he'd rather be miserable with than without.
3: I love life and I want to live. I love life and I say,
4: Jerry, no, Jerry,
1: yeah, but I love life. I know, but you don't have to spoil it for the rest of us.
0: If you spend it, please be wiser.
1: If you save it, you're a miser.
0: If you don't want it,
2: you're cuckoo. Funny, funny,

0: Okay, it's good to be home in bed. And, Dean, I'm sorry I messed up our radio program tonight.
1: Ah, forget it, Jerry. It's past midnight. Better get some sleep. Good night.
0: Good night.
1: Well, who could that be?
2: What do you want?
3: It's me, the maid. I'm sorry, but you'll have to get out of those beds.
0: Get out of bed? Why?
3: Well, you see, those beds are 6x3 beds. And this afternoon, I made a mistake and I put on 7x4 sheets. Oh! And if I put the wrong sheets on your beds, the manager will say to me...
0: Look, miss, if I get up, I'll start walking the floor. And if I start walking the floor, I'll get into a bad humor. And when I go to Embassy tomorrow, they'll say, Jerry Lewis, why did you faint on your radio program? And I'll say, who could help but fainting? I was excited. And they'll say, oh, talking back, eh? I guess you don't want to go on the radio very bad. And I'll say, and they'll say, and they'll fire me. It's people like you that cause unemployment.
1: Good night, everybody.
4: Good night, folks.
5: You've just heard the new Martin and Lewis show. If you enjoyed them, tune in again each Sunday night at the same time. And next week, our guest will be Bob Hope. This is NBC, the National Broadcasting Company.

0: We bring you stories of the supernatural and the supernormal, dramatizing the fantasies and the mysteries of the unknown. We tell you this frankly so that if you wish to avoid the excitement and tension of these imaginative plays, we urge you calmly but sincerely to turn off your radio now. This is Mr. O. Arch Obler. The world, as you know, is full of small people trying to be large and large people trying to be humble. You've met them at school, at work, in public office, or handing out licenses at City Hall. Well, I bring you a play now titled, by a coincidence, Big Mr. Little. And whether you're king of the hill at the moment, or at the bottom of the hill trying to scramble up, I think you'll remember Big Mr. Little. But that happens after a word from your announcer.
1: Inner Sanctum Mystery.

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0: Hello, police head. Police department. My name is Charles Krager. Dr. Charles Krager. I live at 872 West Street, apartment 2B. I want you to come and get me. I've just killed a man. Jay Drogan. Did you hear me? I said, come and get me. I just killed a man. His name was...
1: I'm willing to bet on it. I'm telling you, sir, my name is Jay Drogan. I'm going to drink this.
2: Jay, forget it, will you? You better lie down and get some rest.
1: Let me alone. Take your hands off me. I said I was going to drink this mess, and I'm going to drink it. Right out of the cocktail shaker.
3: What you doing?
2: He's really drinking it.
4: Holy cats, look at him.
2: Oh, boy. Oh, that was terrific.
1: How did it taste?
2: Wonderful.
1: Jay!
4: He's sick.
1: No, I'm all right. Hot in here. Window open.
2: The windows. Who broke all the windows?
1: Ooh, my head. Oh, what time? 9. I've got to get up. Get to work.
2: Oh. Huh? All dressed. Bed in my clothes. Put me to bed. Oh, doesn't matter. Oh, all right. All right.
5: Hello, Jay Drogan speaking.
2: Who?
5: Oh, yeah. Hello, friend.
2: Sure, I'm coming down to the office. Party? All right. A man got to have some fun once in a while, can't he? I got to wash up. All right, I'll be down there. Goodbye.
5: Son of a... Where's my hat? Well... What? Windows broken? Some party. Tell superintendent get windows fixed. Wonder what... Oh, well. Better get to the office. Good thing building has an elevator. Couldn't walk downstairs.
6: Good morning, Mr. Drogan.
5: Hello, Mr. Jensen.
1: What the devil's the matter with this elevator? I've been punching this button for 5 minutes.
6: Well, it takes time for it to come down when it's up on the top floor. Takes
1: time. The devil with the time. It's always going wrong, that elevator. I wish that blasted thing would fall through the basement.
5: Hey, it's falling.
6: It fell. Just like you said.
0: Oh, then, Drogan, sit down.
5: Thank you, Doctor. It was good of you to see me without an appointment.
0: Well, you seem to be in quite a state. What is it?
5: It's my head.
0: You injured it?
5: No, I don't think so. You see, I had a little party at my house last night. Oh, my head.
0: Well, never mind. Well, this certainly is the morning after the night before. Go over to the window and let me look at you.
5: Yes, Doctor. It's my head, Doctor. Every sound...
0: It's just the morning after.
5: But every sound... That blasted airplane up there, it's so loud in my head, Doctor.
0: No, don't get excited.
5: Why does that infernal pilot have to fly so low? Blast you up there, why don't you crack up?
0: Look. He's falling. Falling. What you said, Drogan, really happened.
7: Step back now. Keep away.
0: All right, Drogan, we better be moving on.
5: Yeah.
0: You come back to my office, and I'll give you a sedative, and you lie down and rest a little while, and then you'll be all right.
5: Yeah.
0: Coincidences. That's nothing. That's all it was. Nothing more.
5: Watch out, man. Watch out where you're walking.
1: It's okay, Doc. Okay.
5: Now we can cross.
1: Hey, you! How do you like that guy? Blasted cabs, they think they own the street. If I had my way, I'd smash them all up. Doc!
0: It's happened again. drink this.
8: No.
0: I tell you, drink this.
8: I don't want to.
0: It isn't what you want to do. It's a sedative. Now, drink it.
8: Putting me to sleep for a little while is no help.
0: Last night. Think about last night. Perhaps you, drank something out of the ordinary. Well, why do you look at me like that?
8: I did.
0: What?
8: That drink, I just remember.
0: Tell me.
8: But that couldn't be it.
0: Tell me.
8: Well, we got a kidding about who could mix the most unusual drinks, and I was feeling high, and I mixed one.
0: Well, what was in the drink?
8: I don't know.
0: Well, you must know. If I knew what was in the drink, perhaps some chemical... wait a minute. Where do you think you're going?
8: To the office.
0: Well, what?
8: Fred, my business. I've got to...
0: No. You're completely out of your head. You're a menace, a walking danger. Don't you realize that you can't go out of here until we figure this out, some way to stop it? If you don't, every time you say a negative thought, it'll happen and someone will die. Do you want that? What's the matter with you? Why should you laugh? Stop it. Stop it.
8: Well, it's funny. I go to see my doctor because I'm going out of my head, and he goes out of his head.
0: But what happened to you that all of a sudden
8: you said that I was a menace. And when you said that, all at once, everything cleared up.
0: What?
8: Yeah. Me, a menace. That's the funniest thing anybody ever said about me. Look at me. No hair, half my teeth aren't my own, I've got a pot belly, and I'm a menace. Yeah, you, a doctor who's supposed to judge things only by facts, suddenly decide I'm a menace. Why? Because three screwy things happened that I had nothing to do with. That I had nothing to do with. Coincidences. Like getting four aces two times running, or rolling 7 25 times in a row, or anything else where two and two doesn't add up to four. That elevator would have fallen anyway, and that plane, so his motor cut out just when I said it. And the cabs, we were both so scared that we ran off without finding out whether or not there was a good reason why three cabs smashed up. Sure, cabs have accidents all the time. So, well, does that make me a menace? I ask you. Is that the way for a doctor to talk?
0: I'm sorry. Of course you're right. I've been talking like an emotional moron. Funny, isn't it? I'm the man who has always evaluated situations through factual evidence. And even then, I've retained some measure of skepticism because I know how misleading human observation can be. Trogan, would you mind shaking hands with a blasted fool?
8: Sure, Doc. And you're shaking hands with one, too. Now, if you don't mind, can I use your telephone?
0: Sure. Of course, of course.
8: I've got to call my office, explain why I'm late. Oh, it had me scared for a while. Hello. Hello, that you, Fred? Yes, I'm on my way in. But I tell you, I'll be there in a few minutes. But I'm telling you. I know, but I'm coming. Oh, stop yelling at me. Why don't you drop dead? Fred. Hey, Fred.
0: What's the matter?
8: Why, I don't know.

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1: And now back to our The Devil and Mr. O story of Big Mr. Little.
2: What time is it, Doctor?
3: 1.
2: I can't just sit here.
3: No. You're my responsibility. I've got to think something out.
2: I just can't keep on not thinking anything.
3: Great Godfrey.
2: What?
3: What's the matter with me? You can perform miracles. I'm convinced of that.
2: All right.
3: Then why in the name of common sense can't you perform positive miracles instead of negative ones?
2: I don't understand.
3: Listen to me. It's simple. It's so simple that neither one of us thought of it. Just as you can kill people and cause accidents, why can't you do good?
2: Good?
3: Heal the sick. Give eyes to the blind. But when it comes to killing, kill the ones who should be killed.
2: That's right. Maybe I could do that.
3: No, wait a minute. It's all clear now. Every miracle that you performed today was a negative miracle. The falling elevator, the airplane, the taxis, your friend. Everything negative. You haven't performed a single positive miracle. Not a miracle for good instead of evil.
2: Well,
3: come with me.
2: Where?
3: Out into the street again. Come on, Drogon. We've got to find out if you can perform a good miracle just as easily as performing the other kind. And if you can, well, you'll start making history in a few minutes, Mr. Drogon. Now, Drogon, now.
2: What?
3: On the corner, the newsman. He's blind.
2: Well,
3: don't be stupid. We'll go over to him.
4: Faber? Paper, get your paper.
3: Hello, Tom.
4: That you, Doctor?
3: Yes, give me a magazine. Well, anyone will do.
4: Yes, sir.
3: Wish it, Drogon. Wish that he could see.
2: I am.
4: Hey, Doctor. How have you been?
3: Oh, never mind about me. How about you?
4: Huh?
3: How about your eyes?
4: Are you kidding?
3: Drogon, out loud. You've got to say it out loud.
4: Hey, Doc, what's the matter?
3: Say it.
2: I wish that he could see.
4: Hey. Hey, what's going on here?
3: Tom, you see. You do see.
4: What's the matter with you, Doc?
3: You can see.
4: Let me alone, will you? What are you trying to do? What are you after?
3: Can you see?
4: Oh, I can't see. Get the devil away from here. I can't see.
3: All right, Drogon. Come on.
2: Yeah. What does it mean?
3: Whatever you want to do that's good doesn't happen. But whatever you say that's evil happens. God help you, Drogon. Well, I know what you've been... Just go in. Well, have a good sleep, friend Drogon.
2: Yeah. Why did I fall asleep?
3: A sedative I gave you.
2: Oh.
3: Drogon, I want you to meet my wife.
5: How do you do? Oh,
2: well, it's a pleasure, Mrs. Krieger.
3: Yeah. Let me give you a hand.
2: No. I'm all right.
3: Yeah, of course. Drogon, I've told the entire story to my wife. She's clear-headed about this. I'll let her tell you what she thinks. Go ahead, Anne.
5: Mr. Drogon, Charles thinks you're a menace to humanity. I don't think so. I think the danger to others is not through you, but through somebody else. You don't know what I mean. Well, that's understandable. I mean, You would.

0: didn't willfully hurt anyone. But what if someone forced you to? What if your ability to perform miracles...
1: Evil miracles?
0: Yes, evil miracles, was discovered by some criminal. He would force you to do what he wanted, at no risk to himself, because since the criminal was performing an evil act, you couldn't hurt him.
1: In other words, Drogon, someone could use you for criminal purposes. Yes, blackmail the world because you thought he could kill anyone in the world.
0: You haven't said anything, Mr. Drogon. You do understand?
2: Yes, I understand. What do you expect me to do about it?
0: We don't expect you to do anything. The responsibility is beyond you or us. Whatever happens is up to the proper authorities.
2: Authorities?
1: My wife means that what we must do is to tell the authorities of what happened.
2: It's a wonderful idea.
1: Drogon, I'm proud of you.
2: A wonderful idea.
1: Yes, of course, but why do you keep on saying that?
2: You gave me a wonderful idea.
1: But that's not important now. We've got to go to the authorities. All of us.
2: No.
0: Why should you say no?
2: I'm not going anywhere. Neither are you.
1: What?
0: Charles, why should he say...
1: Wait. What's the matter?
2: Nothing. I'm not going anyplace, or are you?
1: What do you mean?
2: Sit down.
1: What the devil for?
2: Sit down.
1: No, I don't see what...
2: Doctor, I let you talk. Now let me. In my own way, I figured out the world. A long time ago. And that's why I was satisfied. Now, you see, it's like this. Some people are born with more than other people. One man has more brains, so he's an Einstein. Another fellow's born with good looks, so he's a movie star like that Taylor fella. Another has muscles that work better, so he's a Joe Louis. Another one's got more energy, so he's an Edison. Most people are born with just enough brains and muscles to get along in a plain, ordinary life, like me. I knew that. So I was satisfied. Then this happened to me. All at once, all I've got to do is say something, and then it happens. Not good things, we found that out, but whatever I say that's wrong happens. I can do what anybody else in the world would like to do, but can't do. No army or navy or air force. I can say that somebody should die or that something should burn or break or fall, and it happens. You know, at first, it was the same for me as for you, Doctor. I couldn't believe it was really so. Then while I was lying here, I heard you and your wife talking, and I began to figure things out. And you both gave me the real idea. Dempsey and Joe Louis and Tunney and those fellas who had better muscles made themselves millions. So did Edison and Ford and Chrysler and the rest of them who had brains. Now, I had something. Why shouldn't I get paid off, too?
1: Paid off?
2: That's right.
1: How?
2: You said it before.
1: What?
2: I think you call it blackmail.
0: Charles!
2: The way you both look at me, you'd think I'd said something you hadn't said before yourself. Anybody that's any good to the world, I can kill. All right. If people get paid off in this world for not letting other people starve, so I'll get paid off for not making people die.
1: That's a pretty bad joke.
2: Joke? No.
0: Of course you're joking.
2: No.
1: You don't mean that.
2: Sit down, Doctor. Doctor, I said for you to sit down.
1: Don't you order me around. Now stop this nonsense and...
3: I brought you some tea, Mrs. Crager.
0: Thank you, Frederick. Just put the tray
2: Wait a minute. Take that tray out of here. Go ahead, take it out.
3: But I take orders only from Mrs. Crager.
2: Is that so? Well, why don't you die? He's dead, isn't he, Doctor?
1: Yes.
2: So you see, it isn't nonsense.
0: You devil, you!
2: Well, up to now, it's always been plain Sam.
1: I never thought that you...
2: That's just it. You should never underestimate a little man, now should you?
0: Charles, do you hear me? Call the police.
2: He hears you, but he won't do anything about it, will you,
0: Charles,
2: Doctor?
0: Don't just sit there. This man is a murderer. He killed
2: Frederick.
0: Doctor,
2: your wife is talking a little too much, isn't she?
0: Why won't you please?
2: Doctor, do you hear me? I suggest you tell your wife to shut her mouth.
0: Charles!
2: Or maybe you'd like me to say something to her, the words I said about the servant.
0: You hear me? I'm telling you. Call the police.
2: Suppose I said, Mrs. Crager, I wish...
1: Stop!
0: Will you please do something about this?
1: Stop it. Stop. You hear me? Stop it. Now, you'll be all right, dear. You'll be all right.
2: Of course it will. As long as we're sensible about this. Now then, what is my plan? Well, very simply this. You and your wife are going to help me get everything in the world that I want. Yes, everything. What I tell you to do, you will do. Letters. I will decide on 3 influential gentlemen in our government and 3 wealthy gentlemen in industry to whom you will send letters explaining about me. They won't believe, but at the time I tell them to, they'll die, and the newspapers will know about it. And after that, everyone will believe me, now won't they? And so as not to die, everyone will do exactly as I want, won't they? Because they won't have any choice in the matter. They send soldiers against me. I'll wish that they'll be dead, and they will be dead. And soon from Washington to London to Moscow, everyone will be doing exactly what Sam Drogon wants them to do. And that'll be wonderful, won't it? All the good people of the world doing exactly what one little man wants them to do. Well, you haven't said anything, Doctor. You understand what I'm talking about, don't you?
1: Yes. It was inevitable.
2: Of course, I won't want you and your wife to leave here. Now then, we'd better have this man's body removed, and then we'd better get to work. Or have you any suggestions?
1: Do you mind if I have a drink?
2: Drink? Not at all. Not at all. A drink started all this, didn't it? Go right ahead, Doctor.
1: Thank you.
2: And you, Mrs. Krager, you're quite all right now, aren't you? Yes, I'm sure you are, the way you sit there looking at me. You and your husband will do exactly as I say because you're both good people and I'm death to good people. And you know that now, don't you?
1: Yes, I'm sure my wife knows that. Your drink.
2: Oh, yes. Oh, and quite a full one. Thank you, Doctor. I drink to your continued good health. Well, a strong one and a good one. Thank you, Doctor. What? Drink? Oh, my throat, you put... No, wouldn't dare. I'll kill...
4: Charles, what did you...
2: Kill...
4: Charles, he's going to...
1: Wait.
2: I wish you...
4: Charles!
2: Both were...
4: Charles, you killed...
1: Yes. Poison worked more slowly than should have. But it worked. Drogon, you made one mistake. You should never underestimate what good people can do. If they have to.
5: This is Mr. O, Arch Obler. Let me tell you about next week's package of thrills and chills and blood and ideas. It's a story about... but more of that after a word from your station.
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5: This is Mr. O again. Revenge. a very dynamic word. When one is young, one is full of, quote, getting even, unquote. But as one grows more mature, one discovers that revenge is a very empty bubble. Unless, like the character in my next week's play, No Escape, that revenge reaches into the grave.

0: Andy, you know what that music say?
1: Yes, sir, Amos. That music say, good health to all from Rexall, the stores with the orange and blue sign.
2: Yes, 10,000 independent Rexall druggists at the stores with the orange and blue sign bring you transcribed The Amos and Andy Show, written by Joe Connolly and Bob Mosier, featuring Ernestine Wade, Johnny Lee, Amanda Randolph, Roy Glenn, Ruby Dandridge, Vince Townsend, Lillian Randolph, Jeff Alexander's music, yours truly, Harlow Wilcox, and starring radio's all-time favorites, Freeman Gosden and Charles Carell. Amos and Andy!
1: How do you do, ladies and gentlemen? I am Charles Carell. I happened to drop in at our Rexall drugstore last week, and I ran into a friend of mine I had seen in the store before. So I said, say, Bob, are you in here all the time? And he said, well, the fact is, I do stop in here at least once a week. Because if I don't, I'm going to miss some values, like the free offer right now on a sample of Bismarex antacid, and a lot of other specials all around the drugstore. So, if you want to make sure you don't miss them, friends, do like my friend Bob does. 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
2: The annual picnic of the Mystic Knights of the Sea Lodge Hall is always the big social event of the spring season. Right now, Sapphire and her mother are making preparations for the affair as the kingfish watches.
3: Sapphire, I figured I'd put half a chicken in each one of our box lunches.
4: Yes, you know, I think box lunches is a much better idea than last year when we barbecued that whole pig.
5: Mm-hmm. Yeah, that was a mess, all right. All them hungry brothers hanging around the pit. They couldn't wait for the food to get done. I bent over to see how the pig was doing when that nearsighted brother Jackson poured barbecue sauce on my bald head.
3: With them weak eyes of his, it's pretty hard to tell one fat pig from another.
5: Thank you, Mama. Thank you very much. You really a jolly old toad today.
4: Now, never mind, Mama. What about the picnic?
5: Well, the worst part of the picnic is when we got to serving the food. I never see such a mess of gate crashes and freeloaders in my life. I managed to get myself a loin of pork about a foot long, and I was sitting under a tree nibbling on the thing when I run into a total stranger eating his way from the other end.
4: Well, I hope the men behave themselves this year. It was a disgrace the way they was flirting with all the women.
3: Nobody was safe. I joined the crowd to watch a potato race, and some wolf pinched me.
5: Now, wait a minute, Mama, wait a minute. We was way out in the country there. You probably mistook a woodpecker for romance.
4: That no good friend of yours, Andy Brown, it was just outrageous the way he was chasing all the girls.
5: Oh, what you talking about? He was only trying to get in the spirit. Andy is just a great big friendly hound dog.
3: He treed that young widow Wilson twice.
5: Now, listen. Listen, Mama, you was out for a little romance yourself. You and that old man Witherspoon was together all the time.
4: Oh, George, what you talking about? Him and Mama was just doing the dishes.
5: Listen, I see them holding hands under that greasy dishwater. That was a rinse-o romance if ever I seen one.
3: Well, if you men just behave yourself this year, we ought to have a wonderful picnic.
5: Well, I've been the kingfish of the lodge now for 25 years, and we'll never match the one we had back in 1929. That was the year that fun-loving brother Gaylord done spiked a barrel of lemonade with a quarter antifreeze. Yeah, what a glorious catastrophe. We know it had been a success when we had to bring half the members home strapped on top of the bus. Well, lovely picnic, ain't it, Brother Ender?
1: Yeah, Kingfish, except for the bus trip up here. I took a snooze and some wise guy filled my derby with potato salad.
5: Yeah. Well, if we run short, I'll let you know, Ender. But say, Brother Ender, we've been here a half hour already, and I noticed that you ain't lined yourself up no picnic playmates yet. Ha, you know, there's a lot of pretty gals around here.
1: Yeah, but I'm going to be careful this year. I'm looking for a gal that's young and pretty and has also got the faint aroma of fried chicken coming out of her picnic basket.
5: Well, I'll see you later, Ender. There's a rumor around that there's a garter snake in the girl's bathhouse. I'm not going to investigate.
1: Yeah, who started the rumor?
5: I did.
1: I thought...
0: Hold on, Kingfish, hold on.
1: Now, let me see if I can find out just the right gal around here. Then I can, uh-oh. Who is this fat gal waddling up to me here with the straw hamper?
6: Oh, excuse me, but I noticed you standing here. Is you alone on the picnic like I am?
1: No, I'm meeting somebody. A whole party of people I'm meeting.
6: Well, that's a shame, because I have a whole turkey, a half a ham in my picnic basket here, along with a big chocolate cake, hot biscuits, and 2 quarts of potato salad. I'm looking for someone that's all alone to share with.
1: Someone that's all alone? Shake hands with the lone wolf.
6: Oh, I'm so glad you're alone. My name is Poinsettia Pearson.
1: Yeah, well, mine is Andrew Hawk Brown. And now that I has met you, it would be a pleasure to make the acquaintance of your ham and turkey.
6: Oh, Andy, you're so cute. You know, lots of men wouldn't want to be seen with a fat girl like me.
1: Oh, don't worry about that, honey. I is the type that likes a gal for her character. But you show you got a whole turkey in there, ain't you?
6: Oh, yes. I've even got a quart of ice cream all packed in ice.
1: You got more character than I thought you did. You know, Poinsettia, we're going to have a big time today. I'm going to take you on the merry-go-round, on all the rides, and we're going to play all the games together. I ain't going to leave your side all day.
6: Oh, Andy, no fooling?
1: Well, maybe a little in the bus on the way home. Yeah, Kingfish, I done give the landlord notice on my room here, and me and Poinsettia's gonna be married on the 25th.
5: Holy mackerel, Ender. You only met the gal 3 days ago on a picnic, and you already done set the wedding date, huh?
1: Yeah.
5: Even Roy Rogers couldn't put his brand on a heifer that quick. Yeah, but ain't she a little on the plump side, Ender?
1: Oh, yeah, but she wears nice clothes and always has her hair fixed nice and is well-groomed. Oh, I tell you, Kingfish, she's about the neatest looking fat slob I done ever seen.
5: Yeah, and that great menagerie known as marriage, you can't go wrong with a happy hippopotamus.
1: No. Yeah, well, I'm packing up all my stuff here, getting ready to move out. I'm throwing away a lot of stuff I don't need no more.
5: Oh, yeah, cleaning house here, huh? Getting rid of the old stuff. Yeah, what you throwing away here, boy?
1: Oh, that. Well, that is the dance program for my first dance, Kingfish.
5: Let me look in here.
1: Yeah, go ahead.
5: First dance, Alfred Watkins. Second dance, Freddie Howard. Third dance, Tom Henderson. Manny, you didn't dance with nothing but boys.
1: Yeah, well, it was a small school, and it didn't have gals enough to go around. Yeah. I was only 9, and the dancing teacher only passed out the gals to the fellas that was old enough to appreciate them, you know.
5: Yeah, well, you're throwing away a lot of stuff here from your old romantic past, Andy. What is this thing here?
1: Oh, well, during the war, I was going with a gal that worked for the IRT subway. Mm-hmm. Oh, it was a beautiful romance, Kingfish. And when we busted up, she gave me her motorman's glove.
5: Yeah, the gal had quite a claw on her, didn't she?
1: Yeah, when she'd run her finger through my hair, it was like smooching with an eagle.
5: Well, you were lucky getting a gal like this Poinsettia. I understand she got a lot of money, too, Ender.
1: Oh, sure. Poor Papa's given us $6,000 to buy a little honeymoon cottage in the country up at Pleasant Acres. Mm. We got it picked out and everything. Oh, yeah. We're really going to... Wait a minute. Hello? Oh, hello, poinsettia. Yeah, what's that? Oh, me. Well, now, don't get upset, my honey bun. Yeah, I know it's awful, but Andy's going to take care of it. Yeah. Well, now, just don't upset your big old self. Goodbye.
5: Yeah, well, what's the matter, Andy?
1: Oh, me, Kingfish. You know that honeymoon cottage we had picked out?
5: Yeah?
1: Well, somebody else done took an option on it. A Mr. and Mrs. Jenkins. Look like they're going to get it, too. Poinsettia's so upset she wants to postpone the wedding.
5: Well, now, listen, Andy. You can't take no chances on missing out on this rich gal. We'll get a hold of this Mr. and Mrs. Jenkins and see if there ain't some way to get them to give up the house.
1: Yeah, me and Poinsettia has got to get that cottage at Pleasant Acres because I has given up my room. I'll tell you one thing. I ain't gonna spend my honeymoon in no flop house.
5: Oh, I don't blame you.

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1: Well, Andy, here's Mr. Jenkins' office. Now, if this thing here works, I think we're going to be able to get to drop that option he's got on your honeymoon cottage in Pleasant Acres.
2: Yeah. We're supposed to be from the railroad company, huh? Mm. And we're going to tell him that we're putting a new road bed right next to the cottage.
1: Yeah, that's right, Andy. In them overalls and striped cap, you look just like that great engineer, Greasy Jones. Yeah.
2: Yeah, well, let's get in there. Knock on the door.
3: Mm-hmm. Come in. Can I help you?
1: Oh, yeah, sir. How you do, sir? You is Mr. Jenkins, ain't you?
3: Yes.
1: Allow me to introduce ourselves. I is Mainline Stevens, president of the Atchison, Topeka, and the Pleasant Acres Railroad.
3: Huh. How do you do?
1: And this here is my chief engineer here, Heavy Throttle Brown. You have to excuse his appearance here, but he just highballed it in from St. Louis, you see.
3: Highballed?
2: Oh, sure. On a long trip like that, I always ducks back to the club car for a couple of snorts.
1: Well, as I say, you have to excuse Heavy Throttle here. He ain't been the same since he stuck his head out of the cab in a narrow tunnel, you see.
3: Well, what's this about the Pleasant Acres Railroad? I have an option on a house in Pleasant Acres.
1: Oh, yeah, sir. Well, you see, our road is expanding now, and I took a look at our plans this morning, and according to our survey, our main line is going to split your house right down the middle.
3: Well, I absolutely refuse to move.
1: Well, you can stay there if you want to, but if you get up in the morning to brush your teeth, I suggest you consult your timetable before you head for the bathroom.
2: Yeah, and you better syncopate your watch, too. Because if you misjudge the schedule, you're liable to end up riding the cowcatcher to Chicago in your pajamas.
3: Well, my wife and I want that house in the worst way. I'll go to court and fight this thing.
1: Well, a woman fought us on it over New Jersey. The court made us move the tracks 15 feet, but didn't do her much good. See, we still run the tracks right by our back door.
3: Right by our back door?
1: Yeah, she come out one morning and bent over to pick up a milk bottle just as the train was going by. The mail hook got her, and she wound up sitting in the dead letter office at Washington, D.C.
2: Not only that, the government made her husband pay to return postage on her.
1: Oh, yeah, sir. Well, you got to get out of there, mister. We got you under the law of empty domain, the Iron Horse Amendment, and the Gander Dancy Bill of 1875.
3: Well, I can't quite understand what you're talking about, but I'm not going to buy a house near a railroad. I'm calling my broker and canceling that option.
1: Yeah. Now you're doing the smart thing. That's what you is.
2: Oh, yeah, Mr. Jenkins, because when you and your wife is having breakfast some morning, I'd hate to come along and flatten your wheat cakes with my diesel.
1: Come on, here, Miss Fottle. See you later.
2: Oh, boy, Kingfish, it worked. I'm going to get a hold of Amos now and finish my packing.
1: Yeah, and in a few days, you'll be carrying your bride over the threshold of your honeymoon cottage.
2: Carry her across the threshold? Mm-hmm. Well, I hope I don't get that big, fat bundle of joy stuck in the doorway. That would be a fine way to start a married life out. Yeah, Amos, I thought I could take these trunks and store them over at your place.
4: Yeah, well, that's fine. You sure got a lot of stuff here. And look at all these loose books and papers and everything you got around here.
2: Oh, yeah, I never throwed nothing away.
4: Yeah, see, I'll take all these and pack... Say, what is this legal-looking paper here? It's dated 1927. Got a gal's name on it, Mary Bell Hobson. What is that?
2: Oh, that's nothing, Amos. That's just my old marriage license.
4: Yeah, well, if you and Poinsettia went... Your marriage license?
2: Yeah, I took it out when me and Maribel got married.
4: Wait a minute, Andy. You mean to say that you has been married before? I has knowed you almost all your life, and I ain't never heard of this.
2: Well, this happened that summer you went away to visit your aunt. I got a job on a pig farm right outside of Marietta, Georgia. There was a gal working there that used to help me take care of the pigs. And used to call her the pig woman.
4: A gal, huh? Well, knowing you, I ain't surprised you wound up playing Piggy Wiggy.
2: No, Amos. There was nothing to it. She was going to get some money if she married by a certain time. So she asked me to marry her so she could get the money, and then she was going to null up the marriage.
4: Yeah, well, now, look here, Andy. Was the marriage ever annulled?
2: Well, I don't know. Right after the marriage, I caught a train for back home, and then right after that, you and me come up here to New York. That was over 25 years ago, and I ain't seen or heard from her since.
4: Andy, look here. If that other marriage ain't annulled, you'll be committing bigamy.
2: No, me. Yeah, I think I'll get hold of the kingfish and go over and see our lawyer, Calhoun. This is a mess,
4: ain't it? Oh, it certainly is, Andy.
2: You know something? I would have had a beautiful, carefree romance today if I'd have slapped them hogs by myself.
4: Yeah, that's right.

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1: Now, calm down, Brother Andy. We're going to get you out of this mess somehow.
2: Yeah, well, let's get in here and see Algonquin J. Calhoun.
3: Hiya, boys.
1: Well, hiya, Calhoun. You busy right now?
3: Yeah, I'm working on a case. My brother Iroquois is in jail.
2: Iroquois is in jail?
3: Yeah.
2: What done happened?
3: Well, he was sitting at home the other night all by himself when all of a sudden he heard the fire engine coming down the street. Well, he rushed out of the house, rushed across the street, got a ladder and put it up to the second-story window of a hotel and pulled out 3 gals.
1: Yeah, well, what did you arrest him for?
3: The hotel wasn't on fire. Oh.
1: Yeah, well, tell him your sad story, Andy.
2: Yeah, well, Calhoun, 25 years ago, I married a gal down in Georgia.
3: Yeah.
2: Now, it was supposed to be nulled up, but I ain't sure.
3: Uh-huh.
2: Now, I'm going to marry a gal up here, and I don't know what to do.
3: Well, now, wait a minute here. Let me mull this thing over here. One wife here and one wife in Georgia. Andy, I got a solution to the whole thing.
2: Great. What is it?
3: Looks like you're going to have to commute.
1: Oh. Well, wait a minute, Calhoun. This here is serious.
3: Yeah.
1: The gal he gonna marry up here has got money, and he just wanna make sure that he ain't no bigger mystic. That's all he gotta be.
3: Yeah, well, I'll tell you just how to handle it, boys. You advertise it in the New York paper, and you advertise it in the newspaper where you was married down in Georgia. Now, if she don't answer the ad in 10 days, we can have the court declare her legally dead.
1: Yeah. And that puts Andy in the clear, huh?
3: That's right, boys.
2: Oh, that's great. Come on, Kingfish. We'll go right over and put the ad in the newspaper.
3: Poor Andy. Andy was always having gal trouble. Too bad you don't get along smooth like I does with my new gal.
1: You got a new gal, Calhoun?
3: Oh, man, yeah. Yeah, I met her because we was both interested in astronomy. And 3 weeks ago, I bought a telescope and set it up on the roof of my apartment. Well, sir, the first night I got it, me and my gal went up there. While we was waiting for the stars to come out, we started doing a little smooching.
2: Yeah, that's a good thing to do, all right.
3: Yeah, we've been going up there every night for 3 weeks.
1: You seeing many stars with the telescope?
3: The telescope? Man, I sent that thing back the second night.

0: Well, then, we put the ad in about your first wife, the pig woman, in the New York paper.
1: Yeah, now we gotta decompose this telegram and send it to the Georgia paper.
0: Yeah, how you coming there, Ender?
1: Well, how did it sound, King?
0: Yeah, read it to me there.
1: To whom it may concern. Will the pig woman, Mary Bell Hobson, that I married 25 years ago in Georgia, please get in touch with me. Signed, Andrew H. Brown.
0: Now, wait a minute, Andrew. That telegram gonna cost you a lot of money for each word that you send there, boy. We better cut out that thing here.
1: Yeah, that's right. No sense going overboard.
0: Yeah, wait a minute now. Look here, that to whom it may concern on there. Now, you don't need that.
1: Don't, huh?
0: Ain't nobody gonna be reading the thing unless it concerns them.
1: Yeah. And anyway, as soon as they reads the next line, they is gonna know who is whom to whom we is whoming.
0: That's right. Scratch that out there, and whom it may concern. Scratch that out.
1: Yeah, that's the stuff.
0: Now, if you married her, you know she's a woman, and she knows she's a woman. Scratch the woman.
1: That's right.
0: Now, you ain't got to give her name either. She knows her own name, Mary Bell Hobson. Scratch Mary Bell.
1: Oh, yeah. Boy, we is itching pretty good so far, ain't we?
0: And now, there's a lot of superficial words in there. You scratch this one here and this one right... Yeah, scratch that one right there. Yeah. Now, there you is, Andy. We done saved you a couple of bucks already, boy.
1: Oh, yeah, that's swell. Now we can send a telegram to the paper in Georgia.
0: Yeah, read the thing back to me now, Andy. See how it sound.
1: Yeah, well, say here, will the pig I married please get in touch with me? No, that ain't gonna work.
0: Not unless we run it under livestock wanted, man.
1: Look, Kingfish, I think we better send them the ad the way it was in the first place. I don't want to make no mistakes.
0: Yeah, you're right, Ender.
1: And I was just thinking, Kingfish, if this don't work, I still got a out on this thing. I can go to court and get myself declared legally dead.
2: Well, Andy, it's been 10 days and you ain't heard nothing from the ad you done put in the newspaper, is you?
1: That's right, Amos. Everything is working out fine. And we is all set with the honeymoon cottage, too.
2: Oh, yes, huh?
1: Oh, yeah. That fella that we scared off with that story about the railroad going through done dropped his option. Me and the Kingfish put up $100 to hold the place till after the wedding.
2: Yeah, then as soon as you married, her papa gonna put up the rest of the money, huh?
1: Yeah, that's right. And I'm gonna give the old boy an ultimatum, too. At the wedding tomorrow, I ain't gonna kiss that bride till he give me a check.
2: Yeah, that's
3: we are reverently assembled to see this man and this woman united in marriage. If there be any here present who knows any just cause why they may not be lawfully joined in marriage, I require him now to make it known. Or ever after, hold his peace.
4: Stop this man!
3: Quiet, quiet, friends, please, quiet. My good woman, what is the reason for this interruption?
4: This ceremony can't go through. Andy Brown married me 25 years ago in Georgia. Andy Brown, is this true what this woman said?
1: Well, yes, Poinsettia, but you see...
4: That's enough. I don't want to hear any more. I've been suspicious of you from the beginning.
1: But Poinsettia, honey...
4: Out of my way, you no good bigamist. I never want to see you again, you fortune hunter.
1: But honey, sweetheart, sweetheart, baby.
0: And the real estate man say he's going to meet you out here at the honeymoon cottage, huh?
1: Yeah, now that me and Poinsettia ain't getting married, I'm going to get my $100 deposit back.
0: Yeah, that was a mess, Andy. That woman running into the church there and messing up your marriage.
1: Yeah.
0: I was sure the pig woman would never show up.
1: Yeah, and she run out of the church before I could even speak to her. Boy, she sure aged up, though, ain't she?
0: Well, Andy, why don't you knock on the door there? Maybe the real estate agent is waiting inside for you.
1: I want to get my money back, I'll tell you that.
5: Yes?
0: Could we see the real estate agent that, holy smokes, Andy. It's the woman that done busted up your marriage.
5: That's right. I saw your ad in the New York paper and I knew just what to do.
1: Yeah, but wait a minute here. Is you really the pig woman that I married?
5: Oh, of course not. I'm Mrs. Jenkins. We found out there was no railroad coming through here, and my husband and I cooked this whole thing up to get back our honeymoon cottage.
6: Oh,

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0: city. The diesel was a weasel, but her friend was pretty. I'm just a kind of cat for that cool kitty.
1: She said you look a lot like
0: Comrade Twitty. Twitty, Twitty. Ah, just a little bit.

0: Johnny Dollar.
1: Well, hiya, Johnny. Hiya, boy.
0: Well, I'm fine. Who's
1: Johnny,
0: this?
1: You been out here to sunny Southern California lately?
0: No, as a matter of fact,
1: sure
0: I haven't.
1: You out here? How's about hopping on a plane?
0: Well, that depends. Who are you?
1: Huh? Sorry, Johnny. This is Will Burnett.
0: Trinity Mutual Insurance.
1: Right. And the reason we need you is a couple of fish.
0: Couple of what?
1: Two mammals.
0: Look, Willie, I haven't the least idea what you're talking about. I'm beginning to wonder if you have.
1: Sure I have. Petey and Sue. Dolphins.
0: What happened? They are what? Dolphins?
1: That's right.
0: Now, don't tell me you've insured the lives of two dolphins.
1: An important client wants it. I think we ought to, but the whole fishy deal needs looking into.
0: You know what I think?
1: What, Johnny?
0: I think you're nuts. Dolphins. But as long as you're willing to pay the freight... Okay, I'll see you sometime tomorrow.
2: 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America's fabulous freelance insurance investigator,
0: 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Following is an account of expenses incurred during my investigation of the vociferous dolphin matter. Expense account item one. At the crack of dawn the next morning, $224.43. That's for a wire to Willie Burnett, a taxi to Bradley Field, and a jet going west. Then at L.A. International, while I was picking up my luggage...
3: Yo, Johnny, right over here.
0: Oh, hi, Willie. Oh, pardon me, please. Excuse me, ma'am.
3: Glad to see you, boy.
0: Hi, boy.
3: Glad you can make it so fast. Here, I've got a rental car all gassed up and ready for you. You can stuff that stuff in the back.
0: All right, good enough. There we are. Huh? Well,
3: now what? I got a client waiting for me in the office, so I can't go along with you the way I planned.
0: Go along to where?
3: Shelter Point, just this side of San Diego.
0: Oh?
3: Now, here's a map all worked out for you. And see, right here is where Professor Dr. Urianthe Eurydice Estwell has her private oceanarium.
0: Professor who?
3: Estwell.
0: No, those first names again.
3: Couldn't say them again if I tried.
0: I'll bet not.
3: She's an eccentric, nonconformist. Call her an oddball if you like.
0: Mm-hmm.
3: But she once held down chairs of zoology and ichthyology at two important colleges. And like I said, she's an important client of ours.
0: Zoology?
3: Uh-huh.
0: And her own private oceanarium. You were serious about wanting to insure the lives of a couple of dolphins.
3: Well, why not? I mean, if they can do what she thinks they can.
0: Which is what?
3: Uncurl that lip, Johnny. This is based on scientific knowledge. But it's the

0: stopped. But a sudden, very short-lived breeze gave me a quick look at my destination. Down near the edge of the Pacific was a home, and leading out over the ocean was a long, wide pier with lockers lining one side of it. On the other side of the pier, rising out of the sea, was a tremendous tank. Boy, I could use a seeing-eyed dog in this fog. Sunny Southern California. Somebody down there in the pier must have caught a glimpse of me. A very good glimpse of me. That last shot was too close for comfort. But the fog, now a solid wall again, was to my advantage. Moving without a sound, I felt my way out of the pier, and by pressing close to the lockers, I showed no silhouette. Finally, I saw the hazy outline of the marksman who was not looking my way. I waited. After what seemed like an hour of hardly daring to breathe,
1: I jumped. All right, let me have it. Let me have that gun. Come on.
2: Well, who are you? What are you doing out here?
0: Wait a minute. Do you always shoot at people?
2: Now, I asked you a question, mister. Who are you and what are you doing out here?
0: As a matter of fact, I had come here to see a Professor Estwell.
2: What about?
0: My name is Johnny Dollar.
2: Johnny Dollar?
0: That's right.
2: Oh, Johnny, I'm so glad to see you.
0: Well, cheers. Now, look.
2: I'm Penelope Wyman.
0: Penelope? Well, let's call you Penny. Hmm?
2: Well, I like that better.
0: You mind telling me why you were pulling off those shots at me?
2: At you? Oh, but I wasn't. It must have been a ricochet.
0: Oh, sure.
2: Oh, really, Johnny? I was aiming at those sharks. You see them? Around the big tank where Aunt Yuri keeps her two dolphins.
0: Oh, you were, hmm?
2: Honestly. But come on, Johnny. Let's go up to the house where it's warm and we can talk. Because, well, Johnny.
0: Yeah?
2: Why have you come here? Is it because you're worried about Aunt Yuri, too?
0: Should I be?
2: Yes, Johnny. Yes.
3: This ever happened to you? 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
2: Here, Johnny, we can sit in here.
0: After you.
2: Thank you. Would you like a drink or something?
0: No, thanks. Now, Penny, tell me, does this worry about your aunt have something to do with your standing down there on the pier with a rifle?
2: Well, no, I told you. I'd thought of going swimming.
0: In all this fog?
2: Well, sure, anytime. But when I saw all those sharks nosing around the dolphin tank, I... Well, all right, no, Johnny. I did have the rifle there because of Aunt Yuri.
0: Why?
2: Her experiments with the dolphins.
0: What kind of experiments?
2: Did you ever hear one of them?
0: Well, I've heard the funny little noises they give out. That's about all.
2: Well, most of the sound they make is too high in pitch for the human ear. But scientists believe they communicate the same as we do with a regular language.
0: It seems to me I read something about that recently.
2: Well, Aunt Yuri, with all her money, hopes to prove it. Prove that the dolphins, she calls them her children, that Petey and Sue can actually talk, that their intelligence is almost as high as ours.
0: That's a possibility, I suppose. But is that all that worries you about her?
2: Well, no, Johnny, it's that... Well, I think that somebody's trying to stop her.
0: How?
2: Well, she's old, quite old, and... Well, there have been too many near accidents lately. Like the night one of the planks on the pier gave way. And just think if there'd been sharks around then. And she still insists on doing everything alone out here. In spite of the fact that she could afford all kinds of help. But she does it all alone. Except for Carl and me.
0: Who's Carl?
2: Oh, Carl Petermill. He's a... Well, he was my fiancé. Johnny, are you... are you going to stay long?
0: Well, I don't know. Tell me, what does Carl do for your aunt?
2: Oh, he handles the recording equipment for the funny sounds that Petey and Sue make when they talk to her, she calls it. I don't really know how...

0: what all works, Johnny, and I don't think she does either, but that's her big project.
1: Well, do you think she's getting anywhere with it?
2: Of course I am, young man. Carl, set those tape recordings over there in the corner.
3: Right, sir, Professor.
2: Who are you?
1: My name is Johnny Dollar.
2: Well, I don't care who you are. What business have you coming in here at... Dollar? From the insurance company?
1: That's right.
2: Good. This is Carl Petermill, my assistant.
1: How are you, Carl?
3: Friend of yours, Penny?
0: No, Carl.
2: Mr. Dollar, I want some insurance on my children, Petey and Sue.
1: The dolphins, you mean?
2: I said my children. Haven't you showed him, Penelope? Haven't you let him hear them talk? Now, come along, all of you. But first, Penelope, go in and put on a decent dress.
0: Yes, Aunt Yuri.
2: Come along, Mr. Dollar.
1: Yes, ma'am. While Carl fooled around with a mess of complicated electronic equipment over at one side, we climbed onto a platform across the big tank, and the two dolphins came flipping up out of the water like a couple of playful puppy dogs demanding attention. Splashing around, squeaking like mad, then leaping high into the air, clear over the platform and down into the water on the other side. The thing that really stopped me was when one of them, leaping out of the water onto the platform, just lay there for a moment until the professor gave it a few bats on the head like you would a playful dog. It was amazing, and a far more personal kind of play than I'd ever seen at Marineland or any other oceanarium where they train small whales and dolphins. They really seemed to understand her.
4: That's enough.
1: Then, at her command, they quit and stayed below, swimming around. Of course, coming up for a breath of air now and then and watching us all the time.
2: There you are. You see, Mr. Dollar, they are my children. Completely obedient. And they love me, too.
1: Almost unbelievable, Professor.
2: Well, that alone is reason enough to ensure their lives.
1: Well, now...
2: But there's a far more important reason, Mr. Dollar. One of tremendous scientific value to the whole world. At least it will be when I've given them more training to prove my point. I'm going to show you, demonstrate to you how they talk. Is the recording equipment ready, Carl?
3: All set up to go, Professor. Get one of them up to the surface and I'll handle the mic from here.
2: Very well. Sue, Susie, come here. Come here. Start the machine, Carl.
3: Okay, we're rolling, Professor.
2: All right, Susie. Talk to me. Talk to me, dear. Come on, Sue. That's right. Talk to me. That's a good girl. Do you love me? Do you love your mother? Say, mother. Mother. Mother, did you hear it, Mr. Dollar?
1: I heard it, but I'm afraid I don't exactly understand her.
2: Then we'll show you, won't we, Carl? Down you go, Susie. And thank you, dear.
1: These tape recorders, Professor, how come?
2: What's the matter with you, Mr. Dollar? Can't you see what we're doing?
1: I'm not quite sure.
2: It's obvious. We make a recording at ultra-high speed of sounds that are almost too high for the human ear to register properly.
1: Yes, that must
2: then be... Then Carl puts it on another of those machines like he's doing now and plays it back at a very slow speed.
1: I see.
2: That will make it not only audible, but understandable.
1: Understandable, hmm?
2: Well, of course, you'll see.
3: All ready, Professor.
2: Then go ahead, Carl, go ahead. Now listen. Do you hear it now, Mr. Dollar? Now it's at a pitch that we can understand. You hear that? She said mother.
1: She did, hmm?
2: Well, yes, of course she did. Because I taught her to. Well, didn't you hear it? She said mother. Well, didn't she?
1: Or was it something else, Professor Aswell?
2: What? Something else?
1: Yes. Like maybe murder.

0: cigarettes.
1: Yes, people who want to get away from harsh, rough-tasting cigarettes know that the one to switch to is Kent. And there's a very good reason why. Kent, with the Micronite filter, refines away harsh flavor. 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So when you want to get away from harsh, rough-tasting cigarettes, remember, the finer the filter, the milder the taste. And you'll decide to treat your taste kindly with Kent.
0: Treat your taste kindly with Kent. 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
2: I'm no salesman, I guess, because the minute I questioned the so-called words from her pet dolphin, those that came out of the tape recorder, the professor politely but firmly ordered me to leave. Her timing was just exactly right, for as I drove on past the house...
3: Well, Johnny!
4: Hi, Penny!
3: Hi! Are you going back to L.A.?
4: Well, maybe into San Diego. You like a ride?
3: Oh, no, thanks, but, well, I'm driving in, too, for some shopping.
4: You know, I was thinking that I might hang my hat at the El Cortez tonight.
3: Oh? Well, that'll be, right close to where I'll be.
4: Well, if you're shopping late, Penny, you'll have to have dinner somewhere.
3: Oh, I was hoping you'd say that, Johnny. It's a date.
4: Good, I'll be waiting. Just holler when you're ready.
2: After phoning Willie Burnett and reporting no sale as yet, that's item two, $1.45, I checked into the El Cortez, shaved, showered, dressed, then waited until Penny called. Then, a night on the town with that beautiful girl. Only once during dinner at Lubeck's did we make with any serious talk.
3: Wonderful, Danny.
4: Oh, good.
3: But I shouldn't leave her alone, even for a few hours this way.
4: Even with Carl out there with her? Your engagement to him is really off, hmm?
3: Yes. And I guess he hates me now because of the reason for it. Oh, I knew he hadn't had much formal education, but when I found out about the only life he really cared for...
4: Well, Penny, let's not worry too much about him.
3: But, Johnny, all his life he'd worked in carnival.
4: Well, that's a pretty colorful life, you know.
3: A barker, a spieler for a freak show, two-headed snakes, that sort of thing. And that's what he hopes to do again.
4: Let's forget about him, then.
3: Johnny?
4: Hmm?
3: Do you think Aunt Yuri really has anything with those dolphins?
4: Well, those tapes are pretty, provocative.
3: Oh, why doesn't she just relax and enjoy her money?
4: Tell me, who gets her money when she dies? You?
3: Yes, everything. Except for the dolphins, they'll go too.
4: Mm-hmm.
3: Hey, now you're the one who said to stop worrying. What do we do next, Johnny?
4: You just wait till I pay this check and you'll see.
5: Waiter!
2: We did the nightclub route. All stops. It was one of the greatest evenings I ever had. Penny, not only clever, beautiful, charming, witty, but... Well, I was sorry when it was all over. And sometime after 4 a.m., I piled her into her car, kissed her goodnight, and watched her head on back to the beach. It was almost an hour later when...
6: Oh, Johnny Dollar.
4: Wait a minute. Hold everything. Hello?
3: Johnny, please, come out here.
4: Penny?
3: Yes, Johnny.
4: Well, Penny, what's the matter? What's happened?
3: Aunt Yuri. She's dead.
4: Penny was waiting for me at the turnoff from the highway.
3: Oh, Johnny, I don't know what to do. And there's nobody else around.
4: Where's Carl?
3: I'd forgotten when I left her alone out here. Last night was a night off for him. He won't be back till 6.
4: Well, it's almost that now.
3: Listen, when I came in, I found Aunt Yuri wasn't in her bedroom.
4: Yes?
3: And it wasn't a feeding time for the dolphins, but I looked around anyhow. No, don't stop at the house.
4: Well, where is she, Penny?
3: Down there, at the pier. In the tank with her... with her children.
4: Her body was floating there, and the dolphins, her children, were beside her, protecting her. I rigged up a sling and brought her body up onto the platform, and I could see where she'd been struck on the head. Just then, Carl came running out onto the pier. I must say that his reaction was wholly unexpected.
5: I knew it, Penny. I knew you'd get her sooner or later.
3: Carl!
4: Just a minute, Carl.
5: Couldn't wait for her to die, could you, to get all her money? You had to help her along.
4: I said just a minute.
5: Hit her over the head, did you? Then pushed her in? Is that what you did?
3: Oh, Carl, you're terrible.
5: It's true, Dollar. It's true, because of her money.
4: Now, look here, both of you.
5: And listen. Yeah, the doctors. I can prove it. I think I can prove it. Because they'll know. They must have seen, and they can talk. Dollar, they can talk. And I can understand them, and they can understand me. Oh, yeah. You'll see.
4: He rigged up the microphone again. Then after starting the ultra-high-speed tape machine, he talked to one of them. He asked that dolphin who had killed her. And when he finished, he moved the tape to the other machine.
5: Now we'll play it back slow and we'll see, Dollar. We'll see.
4: What's that?
5: My voice when I asked him. So low at this speed, it's only a rumble. The high squeak of that dolphin when it slowed down this way. Listen. Listen. I told you. I knew it. She killed her.
3: Oh, no.
4: Turn it off. Carl, drive into La Jolla. Get the police.
5: You bet I will.
4: If it was true about dolphins' intelligence, this might be no actual proof at all, but it was pretty damaging evidence against the girl who would inherit all of the professor's money. But from the time of the professor's first demonstration, I've been thinking about a man who knows every electronic trick. Bob McKenney, an engineer for CBS. So the minute Carl left to get the police and the medical examiner, I pulled the tape off the machine and we left. Then, at McKenney's home, Penny and I waited 4 or 5 hours while Bob experimented with different playback speeds, with filters, equalizers, a variac, and heaven knows what all. And then finally...
6: Well, Johnny, I can't be sure.
4: Yes, Bob?
6: But if the tape recording was faked up the way you think it might have been, this should be the way the voice on it sounded originally. And it wasn't any dolphin.
4: Go ahead, play it, Bob.
7: Penelope. Kill. Kill. Murder.
3: Johnny.
7: Me. See.
4: All right, turn it off. Well, Penny.
3: Carl. It was Carl.
4: Yes. Yes, Carl faked that, like he faked all the other dolphin voices.
3: But what? Why kill her?
4: Weren't the dolphins and the aquarium to go to Carl? Oh,
3: yes. Yes, they were.
4: Well? Apparently he was afraid that your aunt would find out about his electronic tricks. This way he'd have his sideshow, the life that he wanted. But instead, he's booked himself a one-night stand. And its blackout is permanent. Thanks to Carl, the police and he were still there at Shelter Point waiting for us. Expense account total, including hotel and the trip home, $531.80. Yours truly, Johnny Dollar.
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8: 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Johnny Dollar is played by Mandel Kramer. Also featured in our cast were Larry Robinson, Ethel Everett, Joan Lazer, Bill Lipton, and Ben Yaffe. 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Art Hanna speaks.

0: 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It's time for another wireless emanation from Radio Timtron Worldwide. Another broadcast, if you will. Yep. Broadcast is for August the 1st. You know, I think I have that acting up poor electrical connection within my mixing board. If you were to look in there, you'll see some wires jockstrap dangling that are associated with the microphonium circuit. And when it craps out, I just give it a whack on the side, and she's up and running once again. Tonight's broadcast will be produced by accident, directed by mistake. And if you're a first-time tuner in to Radio Timtron Worldwide, we're not about doom and gloom, although sometimes I talk about some heavy, heavy shit, man. I'll be reading a couple of emails that have drifted in. And some things I hope that will keep you informed. Yes, indeed. Main body of the show is about tunes and entertainment. So do strap yourself in for an hour's worth of fun and games. Yeah, and if you're in a position to relax, just get something relaxing with which to consume and drink. In this case, it's a glass of red stuff. Actually, it's a plastic, you know. It kind of looks like a red wine goblet, only it's plastic. Around here, things tend to hit the floor and they shatter and break and make a mess. That's a nice touch. A little bit of red stuff, glasses. It's good for you. As long as you just don't overdo it. But we won't talk about that. It's evening relaxation. Along with the 811 rig. Oh, my darling is here with the... Is this the electric drill net? Oh, and what's up, darling?
1: Oh, I'm moving a curtain rod.
0: Okay, come over here. Do you have any special request for tunes tonight?
1: Oh, you would catch me unawares.
0: Well, when you do, let me know, and we'll slip one in, or two, maybe okay. Three or four.
1: Okay, fine.
0: Okay, fine. Yeah. You know, it's good to be alive.
1: Where are the Bildrits?
0: Bildrits are in that little red case underneath on the work table. So I think it's second shelf down. Yep.
1: Thank you.
0: A touch of heaven here on top of Henry Yalar Mountain. Yep. Glad to be alive.

comes a time when you should stop expecting other people to make a big deal about your birthday. That time is age 11. The one thing that unites all human beings, regardless of age, gender, religion, economic status, or ethnic background, is that deep down inside we all believe that we are all above average drivers. The main accomplishment of almost all organized protests is to annoy people who are not in them. A person who is nice to you, but rude to the waiter, is not a nice person. Or shall I say, is not a nice person. Pay attention to this. It never fails. Your friends love you anyway. Thought for the day. Never be afraid to try something new. Remember that a lone amateur built the Ark. A large group of professionalists built the Titanic. Ain't it the truth? Truth or fiction, it really happened in someone's mind. If you have a strange tale to tell, email me at timtron@hotmail.com. 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

0: Ah, yes. That was Rockaway Beach. Now we're going to talk about from the beach. Yes, Pompom Beach. About a week ago, my lady Mercy and I went to the coast. And it was great, wasn't it, darling?
1: Yeah, it was wonderful.
0: Yes,
1: one of the
0: yes.
1: few sandy beaches on Maine's rocky coast.
0: Yep.
1: I didn't want to leave. It was so lovely.
0: Yes, it was lovely. It was a 10 out of 10 scale day, right, darling?
1: Yes, with the moon coming up and the sea looking glassy, even with the surf coming in, it had the aqua blue color and then the reflection of a purple haze in
0: yes,
1: the sky. There's
0: aqua
1: a song.
0: Blue. And there was that magenta coloring that was mm-hmm. oh so trippy.
1: It was trippy.
0: Yes. And you know, it's not spoiled by commercial grease vendors and other
1: nope, it's not
0: types
1: a lore shard.
0: Yes. It certainly is not. But you know, there's a lot of people there. It's a good place to go if you come here to the state of Maine is Pompom Beach on the coast. Yep. And people go surfing there, too. There were some kids, you know.
1: Oh, they were doing their boogie boards. Not so
0: boogie
1: much.
0: Boards.
1: Body surfing.
0: Yes.
1: There's waves are not big enough there to do.
0: Yes.
1: Big
0: the surfing is piss weak, but anyway, it's a start, right, darling?
1: Yes. It's more than we could do.
0: So there we were. As the sun was slowly setting, holding my lady while the tide was coming in, I had my little VX5 switched into the shortwave listening mode, and believe it or not, BCQ had a tremendous signal. It was like an FM station rolling in on 7.415, and there I am, listening to this really trippy, spacey music being played by Christian Media Network then.
1: Looking like something out of the 50s with a transistor held up to his ear.
0: Yep.
1: Sort of nostalgic looking.
0: Indeed it was. Then later on, the Fred Flintstone show.
1: Easy for you to say.
0: Yeah.
1: But here, anyway, I have another drink of red stuff, Sonny.
0: That's only the first one.
1: Uh-oh.
0: Yes, I guess we're in trouble now.
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3: It. You're longing for it. The first one of the day. You can smell it in the air. You know you're ready for it. But it's got to be just right. It should be full-bodied with a texture like no other. It should flow through with no problems. It should be dark in color. Hot and steaming. Just the way you love it. Now you're ready. Ready for the first shit of the day. And here at Crabwell House, we say fill it to the rim. Take one Crabwell House laxative before bed and you'll shit like a bastard in the morning. It'll be full-bodied with a texture like no other. It'll flow through with no problems. It'll be dark in color. It'll be hot and steamy, just the way you love it. It couldn't be anything but Crabwell House. Crabwell House is good to the

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Truth Stranger Than Fiction. Pastor's Parlor. 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Also, 12:15 in the a.m. Monday morning, right after Amos and Andy. Check it out.

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1: Yeah, three crazy sons of bitches known as, well, I'll let you do the figuring out.
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2: I'll explain it so even you can understand. 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Ready, sister? Get that junk out of here. Come on, boys. Scram. I'll give you the idea in a nutshell. B A Bay. B E B. B I Dicky Bye. B O Bo. I'll give you the correct demonstration. 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

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Already, summer is fleeting by. And this just in at the Henry Yellar News Desk. According to the Honolulu Star Bulletin, the column The Buzz by Erica Engel. Yes. K-Watt, unbuilt Maui TV station lands questionable call letters. The call letters K-U-N-T have landed at a yet unbuilt low-power digital television station in Wailuku, Maui. I'm sure I'm butchering that one. Alarmingly similar to a word in the dictionary that says is obscene, the call letters were among a 15-page list of new call letters issued by the FEC and was released this past week or so. The same station owner also received KWTF for a station in Arizona. And that is, of course, From Skokie, Illinois, comes a sincere apology to anyone that was offended, said Kevin B., vice president of KM Communications Incorporated, who requested and received KUNT and KWTF. It is extremely embarrassing for me and my company, and we will file to change those call letters immediately. Yes, what can I say? In his attention and pledge to make sure that I don't fall asleep on the job when selecting those... Well, something is missing here somewhere. Yes. He thanked the columnist for bringing the matter to his attention. And he pledged, make sure I don't fall asleep on the job when selecting call signs again. One might understand how Bay's eyes could glaze over during a selection, as KM has some 80 sets of call letters and alphanumeric call signs for TV and radio stations in several states. No KM station is yet on the air in Hawaii, but its mainland TV stations carry the same programming from the America One Network, My Network TV, and the C&W. The call letter snafu was a great source of mirth for Bay's attorney. I can't tell you how long he laughed at me when he learned of my gaffe, B said. Broadcasters for generations have joked among themselves about call letters resembling off-color words or synonyms that the FCC would never approve of in the first place. But that was before computerization. KCUF-FM near Aspen, Colorado, got its F-word in reverse call letters in August of 2005 and has been on the air since December, keeping Colorado uniquely free, as its website says. Well, station officials could not be reached, but the automated pop music singer has written about twice. In the Aspen Daily News, the paper said the radio regulators blessed the call letters. Well, that's just the way it is, you know. Well, what can you find about WBCQ? It just doesn't fall under the guidelines of a so-called obscene set of call letters. But hey, what can I say? Yep, what can I say? Not a whole hell of a lot.

Don't forget this jam session Sunday. Mandy Tension will be by. Play the xylophone tree. A lot of fun. Monday night, dance contest night. Swiss contest. Gonna give away peanut butter jelly bologna sandwiches for all of you. It really has been fun. I hope we played your requests, the songs you like to hear. Last call for alcohol. Drink it up, folks. Wonderful. Nice to see you, Bob. How's it going? How's the kids? Wonderful. Nice to see you. Yes. Oh, Bill Bailey? Oh, we'll get to that tomorrow night. Yeah. Caravan with a drum solo? Right. Yeah, we'll do that. Wonderful. Nice to see you again.

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2: 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WBCQ Monticello, Maine, USA is a station, free speech station. 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